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1: Yes, you sure are. And there was Anne Kirkpatrick there when he took his saddle home, and Midland with Running Wild going out to Sisless and BJ. So hope you guys enjoying the Saturday Country Bumpkin Show right here on 60BY 97.9 FM. We're going to go now to a couple of messages, and then I'll be right back with the third hour. So hope you enjoyed the first 2 hours of country music.

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0: This is Mabu Yaru Ngamga. Brings you the word of the day from the Yaru language, traditional owners of the Broome area.
1: Ngaji Mingan, Ngai Nelo Albat. Ngananjuyu, the word of the day. The word of the day is Wiriman. Wiriman. Wiriman is the Yaru word for long or tall. Wiriman. We can say it like this. Gamba Jira Wiriman. Gamba Jira Wiriman means that boy is tall. Gamba Jira Wiriman. Thank you for listening. Kalea Mabu.
0: That was Word of the Day from the Yaru language, the traditional owners of the Broome area.
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1: 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Boom.

0: What is that tattoo? It looks real lame. Who done it?
1: My mate Slick did. What? It looks good.
0: You're nuts. Stuff like that, you need a professional, not some backyard joker by the name of Slick.
1: Ah, come on. It only cost me a few dollars for this anyway.
0: Yeah, it looks like it too. I hope Slick had clean gear.
1: Yeah? And why's that?
0: You heard of blood viruses like hepatitis B and C? What about HIV?
1: Nah, that's from sex, not tattoos.
0: Oh, I can't believe you don't know this stuff. HIV, Hep B and C, they're transmitted through blood-to-blood contact too, like backyard tattooing and piercing. I hope for your sake, the man Slick used sterile gear.
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4: 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Today we're looking at the best of the charts from this week in 1997. William, what's coming up on today's show?
5: Coming up on today's show, we've got Blur, Savage Garden, Leonardo's Bride,

0: and Quindon Tarver.
1: And let's start off today's show at number 20 on the Australian National Charts this week on the 28th of July 1997. Here's British band Oasis and You Know What I Mean.

0: That's Do You Know What I Mean by Oasis at number 20 on the Australian National Charts this week on the 28th of July 1997. It was the lead single from Oasis's third album, Be Here Now. Written by Noel Gallagher, the track is characterised by its massive layered production, featuring feedback, Morse code, and various Beatles references. Noel Gallagher admitted the lyrics were intentionally vague, although the line, coming in a mess, going out in style, reflected the band's rise from Manchester to global stardom.
1: Debuting at number 19 on the Australian Singles Chart this week on the 28th of July 1997 was French duo Daft Punk and Around the World.

0: That's Daft Punk and Around the World, debuting at number 19 in the Australian charts this week on the 28th of July 1997. And that single went on to peak at number 8 in the Australian singles chart the following month. The track is noted for its extreme simplicity, featuring a steady synthesizer bassline influenced by Chic's Good Times. The lyrics consist entirely of the song's title, repeated 144 times in the album version and 80 times in the radio version. In 2017, a computer science analysis of 15,000 hits identified it as the most repetitive song in Billboard Hot 100 history in the United States.
1: Falling down the Australian national charts this week on the 28th of July 1997 from number 13 back to number 18 were Real McCoy with One More Time.

0: That's German band Real McCoy with One More Time at number 18 on the Australian National Charts this week on the 28th of July 1997. And that single had peaked at number 5 here in Australia the previous month. This Eurodance track served as the lead single from the project's second album and became a major commercial success in Australia, earning a platinum certification.
1: Falling down the charts from number 8 to number 13 this week on the 28th of July 1997 was British band Blur and Song 2.

0: That's Blur and Song 2 at number 13 in the Australian Singles Chart this week on the 28th of July 1997. And that single had peaked at number 6 on the Australian Singles Chart 3 weeks earlier. Intended as a joke to blow the heads off record executives, Song 2 was a deliberate parody of the grunge genre. Guitarist Graham Coxon pushed for an amateurist lounge sound to contrast with the original slow acoustic demo, which featured the woohoo hook as a whistle. Despite the band's belief that the track was too extreme, it became a global hit, peaking at number 2 in the UK and number 4 here in Australia. The title remained a placeholder for its second track position on the 1997 self-titled album. The music video, directed by Sophie Muller, shows the band being physically thrown against walls by the volume of their amplifiers.
1: Falling down the Australian national charts this week on the 28th of July 1997, from number 7 back to number 12 were Australian bands Silverchair and Cemetery.

0: That Cemetery by Silverchair at number 12 on the Australian National Charts this week on the 28th of July 1997. And that single had peaked at number 4 here in Australia 2 weeks earlier. A departure from the heavy grunge sound of their debut, Cemetery was released in 1997 as the third single from Silverchair's second album, Freak Show.
1: Falling down the charts, 3 places from number 6 to number 9 this week, on the 28th of July 1997, was Australian duo Savage Garden and Break Me, Shake Me.

0: Break Me, Shake Me by Savage Garden there at number 9 on the Australian Singles Chart this week on the 28th of July 1997. And that single had peaked at number 4 on the Australian Singles Chart the previous month. Drawing inspiration from high school debates over Madonna and Michael Jackson, Break Me, Shake Me was released in 1997 as the fourth single from Savage Garden's debut album. Vocalist Darren Hayes cited Jackson as a primary influence, often mashing the track with Jackson's hits during live sets.
1: Let's have a look at the top 10 albums of the week this week on the 28th of July 1997 here in Australia. At number 10 we had Album of the Year by Faith No More. At number 9, OK Computer by Radiohead. At number 8, Spice by the Spice Girls. At number 7, The Fat of the Land by The Prodigy. At number 6, Songs from the South, Greatest Hits by Paul Kelly. 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At number 4, Savage Garden by Savage Garden. At number 3, Middle of Nowhere by Hanson. At number 2, Triple J Hottest 104 by various artists. And at number 1, In Deep by Tina Arena. That peaked at number 1 for 2 non-consecutive weeks, and this was its first week at number 1. Well, let's have a look at the number 6 album for the week, Songs from the South, Greatest Hits by Paul Kelly. That peaked at number 1 for 2 weeks the previous month. This 1997 compilation captured the definitive output of one of Australia's most revered singer-songwriters. Paul Kelly's work often explores the unique landscapes and social fabric of Australia. Well, let's have a listen to one of the tracks from that album. Here's From Little Things, Big Things Grow.

Sydney, big city of lights. And daily he went round softly speaking his story to all kinds of men from all walks of life. And Vincent sat down with big politicians. This affair, they told him, it's a matter of state. Let us sort it out while your people are hungry. 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

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We have friends in the south, in the cities and towns. Eight years went by, eight long years of waiting, till one day a tall stranger appeared in the land. And he came with lawyers, and he came with great ceremony, and through Vincent's fingers poured a handful of sand.

0: That's from Little Things, Big Things Grow, from the number 6 album of the week this week on the 28th of July 1997. Songs from the South, Greatest Hits by Paul Kelly.
1: Let's take a look at the news headlines for July 1997. On the 1st of July, the telecommunications market is deregulated, allowing the entry of competitors other than Telstra and Optus. Also on the 1st of July, when Britain hands back Hong Kong to the People's Republic of China on that day, Prime Minister John Howard warns China that it must keep its promise to maintain Hong Kong's freedom and autonomy. On the 2nd of July, the Bank of Thailand floats the baht, triggering the Asian financial crisis. On the 13th of July, a crowd of over 100,000 people watches the Royal Canberra Hospital implosion. A 12-year-old girl, Katie Bender, is killed instantly, and 9 others are injured when debris from the site travels across Lake Burley Griffin. On the 30th of July, 18 people are killed in the Thredbo landslide in the Snowy Mountains Resort in New South Wales. And finally, on the 30th of July, New South Wales Premier Bob Carr announces that New South Wales police will employ Korean police and intelligence officers to help crack down on organised crime gangs as investigations continue into Korean loan shark operations at Sydney Harbour Casino.
0: You're listening to It's Time, the show where we look at the best of the Australian national charts between the 60s and the 90s, using the Kent Music Report, the Australian Music Report and the ARIA charts. Today we're looking at the best of the charts from this week in 1997.
1: With a song that had peaked at number 5 on the Australian Singles Chart the previous week, Leonardo's Bride were at number 6 on the Australian Singles Chart this week on the 28th of July 1997 with Even When I'm Sleeping.

0: That's Leonardo's Bride, and Even When I'm Sleeping, at number 6 in the Australian Singles Chart this week on the 28th of July 1997. And that single had peaked at number 5 on the Australian Singles Chart the previous week. Written by Dean Manning, the track reflects the songwriting chemistry between Manning and vocalist Abby Dobson, who formed the group after busking across Europe and America. In July 1997, the single peaked at number 4 on the ARIA charts and earned a gold certification, later winning Song of the Year at the 1998 APRA Music Awards.
1: And rising up the Australian national charts this week on the 28th of July 1997 from number 10 to number 4 was Meredith Brooks and Bitch.

0: That's Bitch by Meredith Brooks at number 4 on the Australian National Charts this week on the 28th of July 1997. And that single went on to peak at number 2 here in Australia 2 weeks later. Born from professional frustration and a desire for self-acceptance, the song was intended to reclaim its title as a celebration of a woman's complex moods. Despite initial label hesitation over the lyrics, the track became a global hit, peaking at number 2 in the US, Canada, and here in Australia.
1: Falling off the top spot from number 1 to number 2 this week on the 28th of July 1997 were American brothers Hanson and M-Bop

0: Jackson there, and Mbop at number 2 on the Australian Singles Chart this week, on the 28th of July 1997. And that single had peaked at number 1 for 7 weeks, the previous 7 weeks. And it was also the 6th best charting single of the year here in Australia. Released in March 1997 as the lead single for Middle of Nowhere, the song topped the charts in 12 countries, including the US, UK and Australia. Despite its candy-coated pop exterior, Zach Hanson explained that the lyrics address the futility of life and the importance of holding on to meaningful relationships as time passes.
1: Okay, let's have a look at the top 10 singles of the week on the 28th of July 1997 here in Australia. At number 10, we had How Come, How Long by Babyface featuring Stevie Wonder. At number 9, Break Me, Shake Me by Savage Garden. At number 8, You Weren't Meant For Me by Jewel. At number 7, Burn by Tina Arena. At number 6, Even When I'm Sleeping by Leonardo's Bride. At number 5, Hard To Say I'm Sorry by As Yet featuring Peter Cetera. At number 4, Bitch by Meredith Brooks. At number 3, I'll Be Missing You by Puff Daddy featuring Faith Evans. At number 2, Mbop by Hanson. And at number 1, a song that peaked at the top spot for 1 week only. Here's Quindon Tarver and his version of When Doves Cry.

0: That's When Doves Cry by Quindon Tarver, which only spent 1 week at the top this week on the 28th of July 1997. Best known for his contributions to the 1996 Romeo and Juliet soundtrack, Quindon Tarver appeared in the film as a choir boy during the secret wedding scene. His covers of Prince's When Doves Cry and Rosalía's Everybody's Free became signature tracks on the double platinum album.
1: Well, that's the show for another week. Thanks go to David Kent and his website www.australianchartbooks.com.au for the use of his Kent Music Report and Australian Music Report charts in the show. News headlines are mostly sourced from the Chronicle of the 20th Century, published by Penguin. I'm William Broom.
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1: Ngayu Nilawal Jalaru Ngananjuyu, the word of the day. The word of the day is Wiria, Wiria. Wiria means happy. Can you say it? Wiria. We can use it like this. Wiria Ngangaran, Wiria Ngangaran. Wiria Ngangaran means I am happy. We can also say Wiria Mingaran, Wiria Mingaran. You are happy. Wiria Mingaran, you are happy. We can say Wiria Ingaran, Wiria Ingaran. Wiria Ingaran means he is happy. Wiria Ingaran. Can you say it? Wiria. Wiria Ngangaran. 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Wiria Ingaran. Wiria. Wiria. Thank you for listening. Galia Mabu.
0: That was Word of the Day from the Yaru language, the traditional owners of the Broome area.
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3: Yeah, yeah. Radio Glory in the house. This is Native Born Cloven. My name's Dan. I just want to give a big shout out to all our brothers and sisters in Broome. From Refrain, one love.

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0: And welcome back to Dad's on the Air, coming to you around Australia on the Community Radio Network. In this program, we bring you informing and entertaining conversations with a wide range of interesting people on topics of fatherhood, family and parenting, men's and boys' issues, and more. Hi, I'm Bill Cable, and our special guest today is Paul Hamm. Paul is the author of 12 books, including the seminal Hiroshima Nagasaki and 1914, The Year the World Ended. His book on Hiroshima and Nagasaki is being made into a six-part TV series. Paul now lives in Paris, writing history and teaching part-time a course in narrative history at Sciences Po, France's preeminent humanities school. Today we're going to talk about Paul's new book, The Soul, A History of the Mind. Paul, welcome to Dad's on the Air.
1: Thank you very much, Bill.
0: When I saw the book title, The Soul, I thought of the doctrine of the Catholic Church, then I thought of soul music, but the book is not about those, is it?
1: They're included in the book, but they're part of the book. Certainly the book looks at how the soul or the spirit or the self has been interpreted by cultures and societies from the dawn of time, from the Neolithic. In other words, the early sapiens' interpretation, ideas about themselves, the dawning of consciousness, all the way through to artificial intelligence. So it's a huge sweep of time, but through the lens of how societies have interpreted the self.
0: And what drove you to go from explaining, you know, one event in history, such as, say, Hiroshima, to creating a survey, as you say, of the entire intellectual and spiritual history of the world?
1: When you say that, it sounds really daunting. The book's not. It's quite accessible, and the chapters are very short, and it's also arranged chronologically and thematically, so you can dip in at any time to find out, for example, what the medieval period were thinking, their thoughts on salvation and the soul and the ascent to heaven or descent to hell. But what brought me to the book, really, I've written 12 histories of war and conflict and misery and slaughter and hell on earth, and men doing shocking things to each other over and over again. And themes were occurring as I wrote these books of not only why do we go to war, but why do we continue fighting for years and years, slaughtering the best of our youth, and we don't stop. And you can look at the causes of World War One or the Vietnam War or indeed the 30 Years' War in the 17th century, and you can find economic reasons and dynastic struggles and fights over real estate. But really what kept coming home to me was that belief in fantasies, gods, messiahs, prophecies, however real or groundless or they may be, kept driving people into these battles. And national myth, for example, and kept people not only

0: fighting, but kept fighting these wars on and on and on until a resolution was reached. Usually they put down their arms and accepted that they just had to live in peacefully. They had to peacefully coexist somehow. And that's what we saw in 1648 with the end of the 30 Years' War. At the end of the Second World War, people said, we've just got to try and cooperate. And what drove me to write this book then was that to look at beliefs, the emanation of the soul or the mind, and how that drives history. So beliefs really being the engines of human history, beliefs being the expressions of the soul, essentially the belief in a God, a Messiah, a promised land. And we see this over and over again through history.
1: I must admit, after reading Hiroshima and Nagasaki, I was left with that question really of Japanese people that we know now are such mild, friendly people, love going to Japan. You know, how did these people turn into, in the Second World War, run those terrible camps and treat prisoners of war so terrible? I mean, how did this happen?
0: Let's apply what I've just said to your question. And you can see the fanatical belief in the nation state, the Imperial Japan, which would conquer the Southwest Pacific once the European empires had left. So there was this fanatical belief in Japan's racial supremacy. This was a racial war in the Pacific, fanned by the regime at the time, the totalitarian power structure, which was harnessed Shinto and Zen Buddhism to that cause. And so it was a classic example of beliefs being the drivers of human history. These were irrational ideas. These were not empirically provable. They were simply, and we will fight for Hirohito, who was a god on earth, descended from the sun god. Again, you see those factors coming into play. What happened to Japan was a tragedy. And as you say, a mild and gentle people, you go there today, I don't believe it has anything to do with the Japanese people. It could happen anywhere. It happened in Germany. It could happen in the United States. It could happen in Australia if you have the circumstances which drive that outcome. In other words, a totalitarian society harnessing our most cherished beliefs to their cause. And that's just so utterly cynical and utterly evil.
1: The book, I have to say, makes me wish we were in a coffee shop in Paris and we could pick on any, I'm sure we could pick on any one of those 800 or so pages in your book to discuss for an hour or so. But by looking at the soul, and you start with some early religions, a common theme seems to be that the soul is eternal. Can we say much more about it than that? In those early thoughts?
0: You're referring to the ancient societies,
1: yes.
0: Egyptians, right? Well, certainly the Egyptians developed to a very high level the concept of the immortality of the soul. And in their conception, death didn't happen. We just went to another place. Hence, you know, they provisioned the tombs with all this food and indeed slaves and women to serve the needs of the dead. And so the idea of the mind or the soul or the self going somewhere else after the flesh had decomposed. And it's no coincidence that, of course, they mummified the body to preserve the flesh because soul and body were one in the Egyptian conception. With the ancient Hindus, the idea of samsara, the eternal carousel of the soul, that it is reborn over and over again until we prove ourselves good enough to go to moksha, the ancient Hindu equivalent of heaven. So in other words, reincarnation was not something to be desired. It was something, if you were reborn, it was because you hadn't done so well in your previous life and you had to come back for another attempt at getting to heaven. So the idea of rebirth or the reincarnation or the something eternal about what happens to us after death has been common to all ancient societies. We see the same ideas being developed independently of Western Europe amongst Indigenous Australian communities and certainly amongst Native Americans.
1: Deal with the subject of karma, which is very interesting, as I think is part of Taoism. And one thing that I think a lot of people overlook is that the karma is actually going to happen in the next life, so you can't actually look forward to your enemies falling over. You deal with Taoism with a blank page.
0: I'm glad you picked up on that. Yeah, in respect to the Taoists would say that Taoism is ineffable. It cannot be explained in words. And so out of respect for that idea, I left a page blank. So, well, this is really all I can say about Taoism. But then I do jump in and try to explain it using the views of the great Taoists. A fascinating body of thought that the Taoists express, the definition of things according to their utility rather than their appearance.
1: And there is a cruel aspect, just coming back to karma for a minute, where, say, people with a disability are regarded as having done something wrong in a previous life. That strikes me as a very cruel approach, and I guess that's common in a lot of religions.
0: Well, there are many, many, many schools of thought about karma and about the Hindu religion, religious tradition. But one problem that many Western anthropologists or theologians have had with karma is that it does seem to be a cruel form of social reproduction, because if your lot is particularly unpleasant in this life, then it can be blamed on something you've done in a previous life. And that's a crude interpretation, but that's essentially what's happening here. So the Brahmins, the elites in Hindu society, felt they deserved it. A bit like the Puritan elect, who felt that they were chosen for some special destiny by God, to the first to go to heaven. Well, a similar psychology with the Brahmin elite, but also the untouchables, well, clearly they deserved it if they've done something bad or criminal in a previous life. And so this reproduces itself. And I felt that I had problems with that myself. Mm. But as I say, there are many different interpretations. And there's the idea of sharing karma in this life, that if you've done well and your neighbors or your other members of your family are struggling or have fallen on really hard times, you can share your karma with them. If they've done wrong, if they're put in jail, you can share your karma so you can spread it out. So there's various interpretations of karma. It's fascinating.
1: And we're speaking today with Paul Hamm, who is the author of a new book called The Soul, A History of the Human Mind. Paul, we've reached the stage of the show where we ask our guests if they'd like to pick a song. I'm sure you'll have something special for us.
0: Yes, my song is Mon Ami La Rose by Françoise Hardy, the great French singer, famous in the 60s and 70s particularly, but recently died tragically before the Olympic Games. Her songs are, yes, they're quintessentially sad, melancholic French songs. But she herself was a very gay and happy mm-hmm. soul, in fact. I've watched her interview. A beautiful, beautiful soul, beautiful woman, and a lovely voice. And this song always reminds me of Paris, that one, that melancholic, but not depressing side. It's just a melancholic side of Paris and the idea of the death of a rose.

0: And that was Mon Ami La Rose, chosen for us today by our special guest, Paul Hamm, who is the author of a new book called The Soul. So, Paul, we were just talking about some of the lessons perhaps we can learn from these past philosophies. And you talk even, you go back as far as Socrates at one stage, and it made me think that he would perhaps have agreed with these people who say now that they need to find themselves, or they need to find out who they really are. We hear that quite often. Or that's not me. And he, I think, is credited with saying an unexamined life is not worth living. Do you see this as a lesson, or just one of many lessons we can get from ancient Greece?
1: I think it's probably one of the most important lessons we get from ancient Greece, because Socrates, in my reading, was the first to really identify the self as being responsible for its actions in this life, that we were accountable. And he conceived of an afterlife where how we performed, how we behaved in this life would be rewarded or punished. This was pre-Christian, a pre-Christian idea of salvation. And at his trial before 500 judges who were accusing him of corrupting the minds of the young because he was teaching them about to preserve their souls, to think about their own morality. And so it was really the origins of the Western individual idea of self-conscience, of being accountable for your actions and behavior. And he was damned for corrupting the minds of the young and condemned to death. He was offered banishment, offered exile. But he said, I cannot live if I cannot teach. And so they poisoned him. But Socrates, the chapter in my book is called The First Self. And, and the way he described the mind is so modern, and we can relate to it. But this is, as I say, pre-Christian.
0: Well, it didn't work out well for Socrates.
1: No.
0: And I don't know, can we extend that very generally and say that, when we think of Christians, we think of Muslims. Are religions always likely to kill people?
1: Well, certainly most believers in religion are not lethal weapons and are not likely to kill people. The teaching of all the great monotheisms, Judaism, Christianity and Islam, preach peace and love towards each other. Certainly the gospel according to John is the ultimate expression of love for one another. And indeed the other gospels. I've got a whole section of the book called Beloved, which is the Christian religion, and looking at a new form of love that entered the world in the ideas of the founding fathers of Christianity, of charity, compassion, of love for those less well off. The Sermon on the Mount, the ultimate expression of this, probably the most beautiful words we've ever heard in the cause of a faith. And when you ask, have all religions killed in the name of their God? Certainly they have, but it's a small minority who have either misinterpreted the message or are harnessing, I believe, unscrupulously and with shocking consequences, faith to their political ambitions or their ideas of conquest. So, for example, we see the Crusades as a classic example where the popes were determined to conquer the Holy Land and take it back from the Muslims. And they use salvation as the means of encouraging people to sign up to the Crusades. You go and conquer the Holy Land, slaughter the Muslims, and you will go to heaven. It was a clear pact. There was a clear contract. You see a similar idea animating the conquistadors in South America and Columbus and his conquests of the Americas. They are going there to, yes, for gold and for slaves, but also for souls, to convert forcibly if necessary the heathens, the pagans, the Native Americans, in the Aztecs and the Incas. And this is a deeply troubling episode in human history. As I say, the harnessing of faith to a program of extermination.
0: Yes, you speak of troubling, and you also have a look in your book at the Witches of Salem in the USA of 1692. It was believed then that, and for a long time after, I think, that women, in fact, do not have souls. So that was the end for them, wasn't it? If they burned at the stake, they weren't coming back.
1: It's a terrible story. The history of the liberation of women's minds is a book that is being written by many women, many female historians in recent years. It's an untold story. And my book devotes an entire section to women, and dating back to about 600 AD or 600 Common Era, when a group of founding fathers, all men, of course, were sitting around a table deciding whether women had a soul. And they decided that, well, she had a kind of bolt-on soul, an inferior soul to men. It was derived from Adam's rib. She was created out of Adam's body. And this idea of women being therefore subordinate somehow has persisted throughout the religious history, at least, and permeated our minds, the minds particularly of men and men in power. The dawn of a women's self-consciousness we see in the 16th and 15th century. I've quoted some wonderful early they wouldn't have called themselves feminists, but Christine de Pizan, a French poet, a wonderful woman who wrote a brilliant book about women's spirit, women's souls. Another woman called Jane Anger, an English farmer, she called herself a farmer, who wrote letters to her friends. It was sort of like a early 17th century WhatsApp group, you know, where they were sharing notes about men. And slowly these writers hand on the baton, so to speak, to, you know, the early feminists such as Mary Wollstonecraft. And we go all the way through to Simone de Beauvoir and others in the modern era, looking at the emergence of women's minds, women's spirit, as authentic to themselves, not something that men have contrived and imposed upon them. So the authentic female self emerges, and that's an astonishing story. Mm. For the first time, women are reading my books, because most have not tended to read my books about conflict, about men doing shocking things to each other, but they're reading this one.
0: Well, there is a chronological thread through the book, and you've moved on to World War One, and where General Haig believed he was guided by God when he sent over 19,000 men to be killed in the first day of the Battle of the Somme. But Hitler was driven by an idea other than religion, it seems to me, from reading your book. I mean, he was against the Jews, of course, but he didn't see Jesus as a Jew. You know, just one of many inconsistencies and paradoxes, I suppose.
1: Well, it's a big question, but certainly the guiding ethos of the Nazis was racial supremacy. It was a fascist ideology of supremacy. But that is a belief system as well, that the fascist belief system was that the master race would rule the world for the rest of time, and that the social Darwinism, which is the kind of bastardized ideology of seizing on Darwin's scientific theories and applying them to the survival of the fittest in the here and now, in everyday life, that the Germans were the master race and they were destined to rule the world. This was the belief system that was animating the Nazis. And you can look at the pseudoscience of Nazi scientists backing this up. And my book draws on a lot of these sources to show how this fanatical belief, totally groundless, without any empirical evidence, was driving this movement. I do describe what the Nazis thought of Jesus Christ, and they appropriated him from the... I mean, he was obviously the most famous Jew in history, and they seized on him and took him out of that tradition and said, well, he was a guiding force behind Luther's reforms. And Martin Luther was a hero to the Nazis, much to, I imagine, Luther's horror and disgust. But Luther did write a treatise called On the Jews and Their Lies. So in his later years, Luther turned violently against the Jews because they had failed to convert to Christianity, as he decided they should. So the Nazis seized on this tract by Luther, and that fed into their ideas about Christ, that Christ had inspired Luther to the conception of faith alone, that we should have faith alone in Jesus and we would go to heaven, unlike the Catholic tradition where you must give charity and do good works to get to heaven. So the Nazis basically mutilated the past to serve their ends.
0: And your book comes right up to the present day. I mean, you pass by Mao with what a record that Mao Zedong had his ideas killed 80 million people, just showing once again the power of ideas. JFK, you mentioned, is failing to take the warnings on Vietnam. And interestingly, you point out they say that America in Vietnam lost its soul. So there's the soul coming back again.
1: Yes. What do we make of... You mentioned Mao. Mao Zedong was based on he was the greatest mass murderer in history, without doubt. And he was a god. He fashioned himself as a cult-like leader. God had been killed by the communists. God was dead. Therefore, they had to replace God with something to fill the void, the spiritual void in people's lives. Mao filled that. And you see all these bizarre cults surrounding his name, his life. He was this, as I say, a godlike figure to the Chinese people. Now, you move on to Vietnam. Again, What drove Australia and America to participate in this very long war, the longest war to that point in Australia's history and in America's? And it's not simply the domino theory, because that was discredited very early on. Again, you see people struggling to find out why, not only why we went to Vietnam, but why we stayed there for 10 to 15 long years. And clearly, belief systems come in again. Menzies, our prime minister for part of that period, was famous for saying, we are fighting the demon of communism. We are fighting this devil, this incarnate. It was rallying. It was a holy war in the views of many of the Christians in Australia and America. Was it a holy war? That's a question we can leave open, but that's one of the factors that was driving us to fight in this faraway place, a proxy war between the demon of communism, as Menzies called it, and the forces of liberal democratic capitalism, if you like. Although the South Vietnam was not recognisable as a democracy, it was a dictatorship, just as the North was.
0: Yes, and you move on from them to tackle some very major, very modern and contemporary matters, the rise of feminism, the battle between gays and straight people, even Gaza gets a mention, and Ukraine, we're stuck in those terrible wars at the moment. But I'm intrigued that you call yourself an optimist, and you've done a very interesting exercise, which I invite everybody to do, to write to a generational descendant, and I think you picked the year 2499 with what you'd say to them, and it's a very interesting thought. What would you say? What did you say to your descendant?
1: Great, great, great, great, great .. grandchild. I wanted to put a lot of space between us, because when I say I'm an optimist, I'm a long run optimist. And I am not a sentimental or naive optimist. For 20 years, I've been writing war history, and I'm regarded by some as the minstrel of doom. But now I'm a steely-eyed optimist, not a starry-eyed optimist. I draw on, I have a long view, and I've said to my this descendant in the distant future what kind of world he or she is living in, and I'm hoping that they're living in a world of peaceful coexistence. I don't believe we can unify humankind, and that's neither desirable nor feasible. We like our differences, and I think our faiths, our beliefs, whatever they may be, is a healthy diversity of opinion, and that's healthy. The point is that they must live peacefully. They must coexist peacefully, or we are doomed to thrash it out in the final battle of the world. And I refer back to the Treaty of Westphalia is 1648, and I mentioned this in my letter to my distant descendant. It's the Treaty of Westphalia brought peace between Catholics and Protestants in Europe for the first time, and that has largely held. Okay, there's been eruptions in Northern Ireland, obviously, and in various parts, and there's been obviously simmering hatreds between Catholics and Protestants, but largely the violence has been limited. And today, does anyone actually conceive of a war between Catholics and Protestants? Mm-hmm. But the 30 Years' War was the worst ever fought in terms of numbers killed, in terms of percentages killed, I should say. I mean, whole German provinces were wiped out. There were whole towns of orphans. That was in the early 17th century. That is an example to us all of how two complete opposing belief systems can live peacefully together. And I'm hoping that in the distant future, the beliefs that are shattering our society today can look back and think, what on earth were we doing to each other? Why can we not simply accept and respect that they have different ideas to ours? Islam, Christianity, Judaism, pagan societies, as they were once called, philosophical ideas, atheists, agnostics. These are a wonderful diversity of opinion. I sometimes wish that we were attacked by aliens, because then we would actually share a common enemy and fight together to defend our home, our planet. And I sort of say to my distant descendant, you know, it's just a wonderful idea that we can live together and peacefully coexist without the need of enemies, without the need to beat each other up every so often, that we would settle down to a kind of harmony. And behind that idea, I suppose, is that, can you imagine what a world we'd live in if, I suppose, the police force, because we always need a police force to keep us from attacking each other, was a United Nations with teeth, with a revolving presidency. So everyone had a turn, just as the European Union kind of has this revolving presidency. And we were left to get on with it. And we could dismantle the industrial military complex in each country. I know it's obviously a distant vision. And imagine what we could do in terms of education, health, our creativity, our enhancing our universities, our imaginations, our minds. And so I say to my descendant, we are in the foothills, my descendant, we're in the foothills of the evolution of our psychology. you know, the human conscience only really began functioning several 5,000 or 6,000 years ago. But we've been slaughtering each other for 100,000 years. So we have a lot to lot of catching up to do. And so that's why I'm a long-run optimist.
0: Well, on that note, I think our special guest, Paul Hamm, who is the author of the new book, The Soul, has battled heroically to capture some of these major issues and major thoughts in our discussion today. I would just like to give a very special thank you. It's been a privilege, and thank you very much, Paul, for coming in to talk to us.
1: Thank you very much for having me. It's a pleasure.
0: And don't forget, we'd love to hear from any of our listeners, so you can go to our website, dadsontheair.com.au, send us an email and we'll be in touch. 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And we'll be back next week with another show on Dads on the Air.

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0: Laurie, this is Sticky calling by Banana. How are you today?
1: Oh, sorry, do I reply? I'm doing well, thank you, Sticky. I'm having a lovely day. How about you?
0: I'm good.
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0: Yep.

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0: Yeah,
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1: 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Bye-ya.
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2: G'day, it's Corey Barnett here hanging out with you via the Community Radio Network. And this is The Chill right across the nation. Thank you so much for hanging out with me this week as I bring you the best music variety from the 80s to now. Also this week on the show, going to give you some entertainment goss. There's been an interesting development with a certain female actress that was very big because of a famous music franchise. That story coming your way, as well as more music variety from the 80s to now. Let's kick things off, though. This is John Bellion.

Absolutely powerful voice she has. That is Sienna Spiro and a brand new song from her called Good Expectation. You're in the chill right across the nation. It is Corey Barnett hanging out with you. I hope you've got expectations that I'm going to play you the best variety of music from the 80s to now, because I'm certainly going to do that. In the 80s, Noisework said, take me back. Well, I'm going to do it right now and play that very song for you right here on the Community Radio Network and the chill right across the nation.

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1: The Chill.

can't come out tonight. I'm going to see this girl. No, her name is Candy. Real cute.

Back in 2004, Nelly and Christina Aguilera teamed up for a song called Tilt Your Head Back, and that was what it sounded like. You're on The Chill. It's Corey Bunnett hanging out with you right here on the Community Radio Network. We are playing the best variety of music from the 80s to now. If you'd like to be part of it, go to The Chill Facebook page at The Chill right across the nation. 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The Chill 2026. Have a say in what we play. You say it, we'll play it. You don't, we won't. But we will tell you about a certain feud and legal battle that has just been won by a very famous Australian actor. She was famous for the Pitch Perfect film franchise. Her name, of course, is Rebel Wilson. So basically what happened was, a couple of years ago, there was a film called The Deb. Now, that film was actually produced and what have you by Rebel Wilson. Australian actor Charlotte McInnes turned around and actually accused Rebel Wilson of defamation. Well, after years of back and forth in the courts, we can finally reveal that on Wednesday, the verdict came through from the judges that Rebel Wilson did not defame her co-star on a series of social media posts. On Wednesday, Wilson thanked the judge and the Australian legal system, saying the process had tested her and reinforced her belief in standing up for what she believes is right, while continuing to create work that brings joy to people. You know what? Rebel Wilson, go you. This is Myra taking us back to 2001 with Miracles Happen.

when your biggest worry was the CD stuck in your Discman. Just walk a little slower, guys. Old School 90s hits on The Chill.

You might think that song sounds a little bit familiar. Well, if you were a fan of Alanis Morissette back in the 90s, then you'd be absolutely correct. That is Cherry Bomb and her latest version of the Alanis Morissette classic called You Oughta Know. G'day, it's Corey Barnett here hanging out with you via the Community Radio Network. We're going to go back to 2004 right now. This is Big Brothers and Baby Boy.

now. I can't be the only one that is loving the fact that that was brand new music from Niall Horan. It is so good that we've got some brand new music from him off his brand new album called Dinner Party. Do you ever feel like the term dinner party is only like an American thing? Like here in Australia, we don't say, oh, we're going to go to a dinner party. It's like, we're going to go out for dinner with some mates. In the US, it's like, we're going to go have a dinner party. It's very formal, very suave. Has some caviar, if you will. You're on the chill right across the nation. My name's Corey Bunnett and I am out of here. Thank you so much for hanging out with me this week via the Community Radio Network. If you'd like to get in contact with me throughout the week, just go to the Chill Facebook page at the Chill right across the nation. You can send me a DM by Instagram or TikTok at the Chill with Corey Bunnett, or now join our Discord channel at the Chill 2026 and give me all of your requests from the 80s to now. But this week, John Mayer is going to close the show with a great song called Your Body Is a Wonderland. Have yourselves a fantastic week, and I'll talk to you next week on the Chill right across the nation on the CRN.

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9: Hello and welcome to our look at the latest singles and album charts here in the UK. 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She'll be telling us all about her latest. Also, we'll be hearing from the band Yard Act, who have returned with their third album. We have new music from Near Archives, Motionless in White and BTS. Plus, we'll be featuring all the top five best-selling songs in the UK and find out if Sam Fender and Olivia Dean can hold on to the top spot. It's all coming up in the next hour with me, Kim Robson.
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9: Let's get started with some new music from Sam Smith. This is Oh Mother. You.

0: Sam Smith, Old Mother. It's a taster for the forthcoming album, Hazel Eyes. Let's turn our attention to some of the new entries in the new UK album chart. It's Motionless in White with Decades, and from it, this is Sunglasses at Night.
1: Number 31.

0: Motionless in White with Sunglasses at Night from the album Decades. It's the seventh album from this American metalcore band, and this song was originally a big US hit in the 1980s for Corey Hart. I'm Kim Robson, and this is Top of the Pops from the BBC, and we're featuring some of the new entries into the latest UK album chart.
1: Number 15.
0: Our next newcomer is the third album from the British band Yard Act. Their latest is called You're Gonna Need a Little Music, and they spoke to the BBC's Matt Everett.
2: You've gone all Fleetwood Mac, you're working in LA, guys. Is this now like, is it all about limousines and 20-minute Eagles guitar solos? Like, is this where we are now?

0: it's more about matcha and kale salad, I think, than
1: sharing a Chevrolet between four of us that we hired. But Rob, because you have to drive everywhere in LA, you can't walk anywhere.
2: We were pretty strategic in the timing of those two sessions. I think doing Leeds first was extremely important to keep the start of the genesis of the album fully in Yard Act world. If we'd have started in LA, could have got a bit pretty guitars and tambourines. But we did a lot of the heavy lifting in Leeds.
3: And why was that? Why go somewhere that would, from the outside, feel jarring with so much of your oeuvre?
1: I think it probably contributed to the sort of general emotive state of the record, which I think is kind of like fairly erratic, you know, sonically and lyrically. It like veers between perspectives quite fast. And I think that sort of sense of being torn and not being able to follow a train of thought was quite prevalent when we were in Leeds, because we were making a record, but the reality was that our personal lives were sort of governing our headspaces. We had we had our personal commitments and our lives to tend to whilst sort of clocking in and out of the studio every day. And I think that gives the record a real sense of the reality that we were dealing with. But then we took the 2 months after where we went on the Hives tour and then went out to LA, largely because Justin had a lot of stuff in his studio he wanted to use. And we also thought it would be a good idea to remove ourselves entirely from our regular lives and be fully immersed for the end of the record in finishing it, so there was no sort of doubt or distraction. What that left us with was a record where self-doubt and distraction are kind of key to what it's trying to say, but also meant that we could say that very clearly and be confident in how we were saying that, because we weren't full of self-doubt or distraction at the end of the process. So-

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1: Number 30.
0: It's a new entry for Nia Archives' Emotional Junglist. From it, this is Around the Bend.

0: Near Archives, Around the Bend. Taken from the second album from this UK-based record producer, DJ, singer and songwriter called Emotional Junglist.
1: The UK's top 10.
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3: Number 10.
0: The highlights, the best of the weekend.
3: Number 9.
0: Katy Perry, The Ones That Got The Plays.
3: Number 8.
0: Noah Kahan, The Great Divide.
3: Number 7.

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1: Sienna Spiro, Visitor.
2: My feet on the ground like a super feeder. And I don't know much, but I know this.
0: Number 5.
1: Rolling Stones, Foreign Tongues.
3: It's in the stars, it's at the stars.
0: Number 4.
1: Olivia Dean, The Art of Loving.
4: Talk to me, be the man that I need, baby. Talk to me, be the man that I need.
0: Number 3.
1: Olivia Rodrigo, You Seem Pretty Sad for a Girl So in Love.
0: Two.
1: Michael Jackson, The Essential. And at number 1, it's a new entry for the latest from Gracie Abrams. Here's Trevor Smith.
5: Since making her debut in 2019, Gracie Abrams has emerged as one of the most compelling singer-songwriters of her generation.
6: I'm a crack in the pavement, I'm a slipknot.
5: And her latest album, Daughters from Hell, sees the now 26-year-old exploring themes of finding your footing in your 20s and reflecting on the feelings of transitioning through different stages of life.
7: The album is sort of generally a reflection of all the years up to now and sort of being in your 20s. This decade is strange and full of transitions and reflections, and so when the album's out, it'll hopefully make sense to the listener, but it's a reflection. For me, writing has always been my outlet for processing, and I'm finding that being in this stage of life where you're sort of in between your old world and your potentially new one in an amazing way, it's just about grounding and reminding yourself who you are, and also like becoming, and yeah, kind of just stepping into yourself a bit.
6: That's when I knew suddenly I'd be leaving.
5: Abrams wrote and produced alongside long-term collaborator Aaron Dessner, but after being on the road for so long on her last tour, she wasn't quite sure she was ready to start a new album project.
7: The origin of this album was before I realized that we were doing another one. I didn't feel like I had anything to say yet, because I feel like, to me, stories feel like they come when you've had time to sort of live life, and for me, it was such a extraordinary adventure to be on the road, be on tour, but I felt like there was something kind of hamster wheel-esque about that I felt I had yet to sort of, I don't know, get outside it, and therefore I wasn't really like, there's a white knuckling, I think, that happens when you're pushing through tour in order to feel like your energy levels stay where they need to in order to be a good crew member and also performer and give the audience everything. So the album came together for me kind of unexpectedly.
6: How could I know you and not have a clue? No difference to you, but you just broke my heart.
5: But it's working with Dessner that's the key to unlocking her writing prowess.
7: I think Aaron has this rare skill to encourage the artists that he's in the room with to get to know themselves better every time that there's like hours booked for a session, you know? And our collaboration and the environment that is a studio that Aaron is kind of at the helm of, it allows me to let everything sort of spill out.
6: This could be the wrong thing, but what if it's right?
5: With a fan base spanning the generations, she hopes this album will speak to all who hear it, no matter how old they are.
7: I guess whether I'm 10 years older than a listener or 10 years younger than a listener, I hope that this music touches something in them. And it's a mildly eclectic album, but it feels very whole to me. And so hopefully there's something for everyone.

0: Tracy Abrams, Look at My Life, from the album Daughter from Hell, a new entry at number one. Next on Top of the Pops, it's the latest UK singles chart.
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0: I'm Kim Robson. Now it's time for the brand new singles chart here in the UK. And we start with a new entry at number 36.
2: Now, this is the official chart. This is where it begins.
0: It's a new entry for BTS, Normal.

0: BTS, Normal. It's taken from their current album, Arirang. It becomes their 13th UK Top 40 hit.
1: Number 25.
0: It's a high climber for Katy Perry, the one that got away.

0: Perry, The One That Got Away. Originally a hit 15 years ago, it's back thanks to social media and a new video that Katie has released for the song. I'm Kim Robson, this is Top of the Pops from the BBC, and we're featuring the high new entries and climbers in this week's UK Top 40 Singles Chart. It's a climber for Alyssa Grace, Bloodstream.
1: Number 23.

0: Melissa Grace, Bloodstream. It's the debut hit for this 22-year-old American singer.
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0: 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At 20, Up Free, Alex Warren, Ordinary. It's up 3 to 19 for Sienna Spyro, Great Expectations. And up 3 to 18 for Sienna Spyro, Die on This Hill. 17, Silver Bumper, On Tonight. Up 1 to 16, Malcolm Todd, Earrings. Up 3 to 15, Stella Lefty, Boston. And on mover at 14, Sienna Spyro, Material Lover. 13 is Harry Styles and American Girls. Up 1 to 12, Olivia Dean, Man I Need. Up 5 to 11, Ugel, Moving to the Sun. A non-mover at 10, Taylor Swift, I Knew It, I Knew You. Up 2 to 9, Olivia Rodrigo, The Cure. 8 is Oasis and Wonderwall. It's up 2 to 7 for Ariana Grande, Hate That I Made You Love Me. And up 1 to 6 for Prosper, Free Your Mind. Coming up, the top 5 best-selling songs in the UK.
3: 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It all began on July the 22nd, 1956, when Frank Sinatra's Songs for Swingin' Lovers became the UK's first official number one album.
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3: To celebrate the 70th anniversary, official charts have compiled the list of the UK's most popular albums of all time. And at number three, it's Oasis with What's the Story, Morning Glory. This 1995 release is the UK's biggest studio album of all time, as it ranks behind two greatest hits collections. At number two, it's 1992's ABBA Gold. And at number one is Queen's Greatest Hits Collection.

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2: Now the five most popular songs in the UK. Up three places at number five, Ella Langley, Choosing Texas.

Camilla Langley, Choosing Texas, is up 3 to number 5. This is its 29th week in the chart. Up 2 places at number 4, Olivia Rodrigo, Stupid Song.

0: could ever say.
1: Olivia Rodrigo, Stupid Song, up two at number four. This is Top of the Pops from the BBC, and I'm Kim Robson, and these are the top five most popular songs in the UK this week. Up one place at number three, another Talk to You.

0: Burner Boy, Die Die, Come On, Come On. It's the official song for the 2026 FIFA World Cup, which was won by Spain last weekend. And it goes up three places to this week's number two. The official UK singles chart is compiled by the Official Charts Company. I'm Kim Robson. Top of the Pops is produced by Alan Rowett at Rotation Media for the BBC World Service.
1: The UK's official number one.
0: In 1953, Frankie Lane spent 18 non-consecutive weeks at number one with the song I Believe. It's the most weeks at the top in UK chart history. That has now been matched by Sam Fender and Olivia Dean, who for the 18th time are Top of the Pops number one.

30 years have flown by. Rests his forehead in his hands with a tear in his eye. He starts to cry, cause life isn't the same since his precious wife died. He wakes up a lot at night. He's up at the crack of dawn every single morning, out the door when the paper hits the front lawn. Then sets a table for two for breakfast and a chat with his missus that he misses, and he wishes that, they could be together once again. So he finishes his chat and he goes about his day. He raves and he rants in his garden watering plants. Pulls up his pants, looks over and takes a glance at his mandarin tree. He kisses the leaves and resumes his one man war upon weeds. Switches on the radio, he's out for 20 years.

side, and he's on the phone fighting with the bastards that told him that he couldn't have his license. So now he can't drive, and he's annoyed, and now it makes it hard to get to his doctor's appointment. He's got a bad heart and he needs new dentures. His body's falling apart and there's things he don't remember. September, they wanted to put him in a nursing home. Over my dead body, he replied, as he cursed him so unfairly. He rarely gets visits from his family.

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And I'll see you next year as they're driving off. Well, this fella, he's in tears. He wants to get back to being that him and the love of his life. His beautiful wife. She reminds him daily of the happiest of times. She

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16: 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Whether it be independent or established artists, we have got you well and truly covered. Opening up this week with a great track that hit our inbox over the last 7 to 10 days, an old-school vibe to this one. Marsha Kova featuring Teddy Riley, the great Teddy Riley, of course. This tune, Bye Bye Bye. Loving this one to open up on this week's edition of the Urban Meltdown.

The artist there is Damar. The tune is Levels here on the Urban Meltdown Radio Show. And if you just joined us, before that, something fresh out of the Teddy Riley production stable. Marsha Kova is the artist's name, and the tune was Bye Bye Bye. Brett Costello with you for the Urban Meltdown, keeping you up front and in front each and every week when it comes to everything urban from across the globe. Getting a bit more up-tempo with a couple of tunes in a row for you now. DJ Spen, Tasha LeRae. This track almost sounding like an old Incognito tune. It's called When I Needed You Most here on the Urban Meltdown Radio Show.

Tunes back to back there on that up-tempo vibe. You Are My Love, the DL rework. It's from Perspective 360 there. The first play for you here on the Urban Meltdown. Don't forget, if you'd like to connect with us during the week, there's a few ways that you can do it. 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We've got a few playlists over there that you can like and follow. Keep up to date with everything that's happening with the new releases. Another fresh one for you from Dawn Richard now. This is Baby Can We. You're on the Urban Meltdown.

UK legend Georgie B there. That's the Summer of 76 remix of his tune, You Know. Before too long on the Urban Meltdown, we're going to give you the fresh one from Chaka Khan. She's teamed with Snoop on the tune Boogies in My Soul. But first, Tanya Nolan smooths things out for us. This one's called Impossible. Brett Costello with you here on the Urban Meltdown.

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radio show, keeping you up front and in front. The artist there goes by the name of Marcus Breeze, and the track is Saturday Night. And if you just joined us, before that, Canadian singer Glenn Lewis from his latest album. The track is called Impressions. If you love the tunes that you hear on the Urban Meltdown, make sure you connect with us on Spotify. Search the Urban Meltdown. We've got a few different playlists that you can get around over there. Or link with us on the socials, facebook.com/Urban Meltdown Worldwide. Davion Farris is up next. He's a guy you may not have heard of before, but as a songwriter, he's certainly had plenty of accomplishments, including contributions to Tyrese's chart-topping Black Rose and Lucky Day's Grammy-winning Table for Two. Despite some solo success in his recording contract with Def Jam, he probably hasn't quite yet punched through to the big time. We think this next track is a move in the right direction. It's called Fiendin' from Davion Harris here on the Urban Meltdown.

Been playing tracks from in recent weeks and months. Noxz, N-O-X-Z is the spelling for that one. The track we gave you, Week With Me, it's taken from the brand new Noxz album called Safe To Be. Definitely worth checking that guy out online. Getting a little more up-tempo for you now. We've got the latest from Jody Watley before too long. But first, Dejia. This one's called Sweet Devotion here on the Urban Meltdown.

latest release there from Jodie Watley. It's called The Dawn. And as a lot of her releases have been in recent times, the Alex DeCho remix version of that tune, Jodie Watley. Before long, we'll give you something brand new from My Anna. It's called Baby Blue. But first, Ombre drops this one, Go to Hell, here on the Urban Meltdown Radio Show.

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0: Squabble up, squabble up, squabble up, squabble up, squabble up, squabble up, squabble up, squabble up, squabble up, squabble up, squabble up, squabble up, squabble up.
1: Yes, yes, y'all, it is that time. Time once again for 1200 Degrees, episode 291. As heard across the nation, with thanks to the Community Radio Network. This is yours truly, DJ D, back at it once again and in the mix on the all vinyl tip, throwing it all down from vinyl 7-inch to 12-inch to vinyl DVS and going on a bit of a musical journey through time via original samples. Now, what you heard up front was a recent release from Private Stock Records, sending big ups and many thanks to DJ Zimmy for sending Mama doubles of this super dope edit. It's called In Search of Broccoli, an edit created by DJ Zimmy. It is PSR number 10 on the Private Stock Records label, and it's super dope. I gotta say, I love both sides with some Al Green on the flip. So, big ups to you, DJ Zimmy. Thank you so much for always looking after a mama. And of course, no doubt you can tell the original sample for that one, some Luther Vandross, Never Too Much. So that's going down up next. Now, thinking back through the archives, the vinyl archives that is, there were quite a few tracks I remember sampling Luther. And I think this is definitely going to define the flavor of the rest of the show too. So let's see how we go. Off the top of my mind, I remember some Will Smith and I also remember some Heavy D. So let's see where to up next. Definitely Luther, Never Too Much up first though. So here we go with episode 291. Thank you for joining us thus far. I hope you enjoy this freestyle journey through time via vinyl and via original samples. Let's go.
2: What's up? What's up? This is Red Man in the building. Buckle your seatbelts and you're in the mix with DJ D, repping the mix bosses. Let's get 'em.

0: You have been listening to episode 291 of 1200 Degrees, as heard across the nation, with thanks to the Community Radio Network. This is yours truly, DJ D, hopping on the mic one last time to back announce what we threw down on this episode. Now, we kicked it all off with some Private Stock Records, In Search of Broccoli, straight off 7-inch vinyl. Now, if you want to check out that video intro, you can do so on my Instagram under DJ D Worldwide. And of course, that hit an original sample of Luther Vandross with Never Too Much All My Love. Now, I had recalled quite a few artists sampling that back in the day. We then hit a little bit of Queen Penn featuring Eric Williams on the vocals, and that was called All My Love. Thereafter, a little bit of Will Smith featuring Jada singing some vocals too with 1,000 Kisses. And then, of course, the most recent one that I threw down, taking us back to, I think it was 2020. Don't quote me on that one, but just backtracking some Luther, 1981, Never Too Much or All My Love by Queen Penn, 1997. We then hit the 1,000 Kisses by Will Smith and Jada, 2002. I think Sunshine, The Light by Fat Joe and DJ Khaled. That was, I believe, 2020, but don't quote me on that one. Thereafter, we hit a little bit of Upside Down by Diana Ross. And that then led into a little bit of an edit I remember playing back in the day off 12-inch, and I seriously have not played it since then. So it's been sitting on shelf for probably around 20-plus years. And that was a edit of Upside Down, Naughty Girl, which I used to love to throw down. And thereafter, one that maybe is not as obvious, but once you connect those dots, it's really obvious. It is a little bit of MC Lyte with Cold Rocker Party. It's the reason I fell in love with that song, because of that original sample. So, yeah, loving that. We then hit a little bit of Will Smith once again. Oh, actually, no, we hit some Love Hangover. Diana Ross to Diana Ross, of course. And that's been sampled by so many. Originally released in 1976, that was the 7-inch version that you heard. And thereafter, I threw down a bit of Will Smith Freakin' It. So we did play that Love Hangover track on the end of last week's show, but we ran out of time to play Freakin' It. So I thought I'd sneak it back in here so we could actually throw it down. That's been sampled by so many artists, Love Hangover, that is. Monica, Heavy D, so many. I did throw down the Heavy D version. I think even Bone Thugs had sampled it too. Next, you heard The Lover's Got What You Need, Heavy D. And then we slowed it all the way down to one of my favorite unreleased Tupac featuring Snoop Dogg freestyles with If There's a Cure. Taking you back to 1996 with that one. Thereafter, because we hit a bit of Snoop, I thought, all right, we'll go back to some OG Snoop, 1993 to be precise, with G's Up, Hose Down. And of course, that samples Isaac Hayes, taking you back to 1970 with The Look of Love. Of course, thinking of Isaac Hayes, I can't help but think of Hung Up on My Baby, later sampled by the Ghetto Boys, which is what we're going to use to take out this episode. So I hope you've enjoyed this one. It has been a freestyle journey through time via original samples, hitting a bunch of flavors, but of course, roots of hip-hop right there. As always, you can check out past episodes on my Mixcloud under DJ D Worldwide. That's the letter D, the letter J, the letter D, WORLDWIDE. And tune in to past episodes anytime there. For now, I'm going to send you all my best, or just excuse the pun, but all my love, and wishing you a wonderful week or weekend to come. Until the next time, yours truly, Mama D. I'll be back same time, same channel next week to do it up all again and go on another freestyle journey through time via vinyl and, of course, via original samples. Wishing you a wonderful one. Peace out, y'all.
1: 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This your boy Lazy Bone.
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2: 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Yo, Lazy, Crazy, Busy, Wish, Flesh. 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
11: It is Beats, Rhymes, and Life as we dig into crates for the final time in the letter P. The light is starting to appear at the end of this tunnel. In our alphabet odyssey, Gab with you here on Beats, Rhymes, and Life. We're going to kick off with something a little bit different. Stretching the genre a little bit, but we're going to put on the track Pull Your Head In, Mate by Dundee. This is the remix version from the album Anthems from 2024. The original, by the way, and the acoustic version is from 2022. Probably one of the better Oz hip hop tracks to come out of the genre of this decade. And it's not really rapping, but it's just a right down the guts message to anyone who's having some issues with drugs or alcohol or just general addiction issues. Might want to listen to Dunners for the next 5 minutes or so here on Beats, Rhymes, and Life. Also on the way, we've got some Husky, some Ivans, Rangers RC, and a whole lot more. It's BRL.

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1: Making magic. Marcellus Wallace, Mrs. Munted in the Maserati music. Mike Myers on a massacre in Marrickville type shit. Let's go. Let's go.

listen well. Drums speeding like thunder, straight from hell. Trumpets are blaring. The time

Husky here on Beats, Rhymes and Life. Pulp Fiction is the name of that one, featuring Grubbo. Interesting name. And it came from his Anti-Hero album of 2021. Gab with you here. It is Beats, Rhymes and Life. We're digging into crates alphabetically and we're going to keep rolling through and go back into the heyday

of Australian hip hop. The year was 2007 and Ivans dropped a record, Sounds to Expire To, a fantastically dark little alt hip hop record. And we're going to take the track The Pulse in. And then coming up, something very fresh from the year of 2025 in Rangers RC. So that's coming up and a whole lot more. It is Beats, Rhymes, and Life, and we're digging in the crates alphabetically.

0: I absolutely loved that album. Yusibo. I think that's how you say it. From Rangers RC and Scythe here on Beats, Rhymes, Alive. That album dropped in 2025. And if you missed it, I'd suggest go listening to it. It's a great little Oz hip hop record. And it was one of the very few tracks and albums of that year that actually got me excited. I was like, oh, this is actually something a little bit different to all the Western Sydney sound that was hugely popular at the time. They just brought something completely different. And I was like, big tick, boys. Thank you very much for that. But anyway, Puma XL is the name of that one here on Beats, Rhymes, and Life. We're digging in the crates alphabetically, and we're going to kick on to some Rob Shaker on the other side of the break from his debut producer record. Now, he's produced a many bunch of records, but never one with his name on it. That album was Foresight. It dropped in 2019 and has kind of like a who's who of Australian and mostly Perth hip hop across this record, including Pump Your Fists, which is the track we're going to play featuring Downside. So that's coming up on the other side of the break here on Beats, Rhymes, and Life. We're digging in the crates alphabetically for the last time in the letter P. Thank goodness.
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0: You like this show? Hit up the Facebook page, BRLSON. Pop that into your search bars and like us, and we'll love you back. BRL, son.
1: Yeah, yeah, yeah.

Events here on Beats, Rhymes and Life with The Punisher. That one was released in 2007 from the Hard to Kill record. Just a good old-fashioned album cut there. And from the tongue, you heard The Punch. And I'll keep it PG because there's a joke there, but because AI actually listed that in their top paragraph, by the way, as well. From the Bad Education record, August 21, 2006. That's some good information, Mr. AI. Well done. I know this show was not a PG show, but I'll keep it PG. I love the tongue song and that term for a sexual act is in the same paragraph. Ah, AI. Hilarious. Anyway, Gab with you here. BRL. Let's move on very quickly to some Paulie P. Some more Perth hip hop for you. And the track Pure Love from the Beatmasters Odyssey record in 2023. This one dropped. And this one features old mate of the show, Asthmatic, as well. So here's Paulie P and Asthmatic. Also coming up, some horror show and some phrase here on Beats, Rhymes, and Life.

0: This is a BRL language warning. Listener discretion is advised.
1: Standing at the gate, wishing you goodbye. You better go, you got a plane to catch. You said you don't know when you'll make it back. Well, there was nothing I could say to that. You gotta live out your dreams, gotta make that call, gotta take that chance, gotta stand up tall, gotta fly so high, and if you should fall, just know that I'll be there to catch you through it all.

be in two places at the same time, living different lives, coexisting. Do you ever wish that you could know the ending so you could go back to the beginning and get it right? I used to feel like anything was possible, like I could head in any direction I wanted to, overcome any obstacle. But I learned that thinking that way isn't logical, it's not optimal.

here on Beats, Rhymes, and Life with a Push Up. That featured on his Clockwork album of 2009. And in the middle, you heard from Horror Show with their track Push. That features Taj Ralph and is on the album Bardo State of 2017. It's the closing track. It is now time to move on quickly here on Beats, Rhymes, and Life, because, you know, he's got to keep this stuff moving as quick as you can and play some good Buddha. And we're going to play the track Push Up Pressure, which features on two records, the Stolen Records compilation from FBI Radio of 2004, and also the Good Buddha album Futuristics, spelled entirely incorrectly. And that is from 2004 as well. So that's coming up, and an absolute gem from Raven coming up after that. So keep it locked. It's BRL.

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From the Ravenous 2010 album, that is Raven with Pusher Man, absolute goddamn jam here on Beats, Rhymes and Life. Two more tracks to get us through this evening. We will hear from 1200 Techniques first up from the Infinite Styles EP, and then it reappeared on their album Choose One, both dropped in 2001, by the way. We're going to play the track Put 'Em Up, and then we're going to put in the work with Mr. Hill and Raj Gonkis, which I've been saying wrong for about 10 years, by the way. And that track features on the Dead End Street album. And that's going to wrap up the letter P for this week's show. Get around us on the socials at BRLSON on Facebook and Instagram. We've got 1200 Techniques coming up right now with Put 'Em Up. But until next time, we'll see you next time. We're Diggy Dunstan. See you later. Goodbye.

0: You've been listening to BRL, broadcasting worldwide forever. BRL, son. 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
1: Don't hesitate. Keep going.

0: You know who else is showing up?
1: Keep on showing up. Yo, we keep on showing up.
0: We keep on showing up whether you want us to or not.
2: Look, we don't show up as much as God. Like, we're once a month, which is good. God shows up every day.
0: What a comparison.
2: Every day. It's hard to compare.
0: Wow. I was going to say, yeah, we don't show up. We show up whether you want us to or not. But the truth is, as much as we love you, listener, we don't show up for you.
2: God shows up whether you want him to or not.
0: Is that true?
2: Well, he's always there. Omnipresent and all that.
0: I guess you can push him away, though.
2: You can.
0: This is deep theological discussions for the start of the show, bro.
2: Hey, precise.
0: Precise.
2: Love that song.
0: Showing up featuring Gary White.
2: Gary White.
0: Single. We haven't played some precise in a while.
2: Leave all the snakes alone. It's so funny every time. Every time I mean, obviously that's a Barry White impersonation.
0: Right. Oh, yes.
2: But
0: of
2: every
0: course,
2: time Simpsons. I quote Barry White, I always just quote him on The Simpsons rather than, you know, one of his classics.
0: Right. Yeah, okay. So tell me why you picked this song. This is a Jab selection, next one.
2: This is just one I've just been, you know, just having on my playlist.
0: Who's Josh P?
2: Bit of a bang. No, I don't know. Josh P. Just going to throw to Josh P. No big deal. Vibes.

0: 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Oaks and Jabs here, Definition Radio, back for our once a month. Once a month.
1: Once a month.
0: That was Tough Love.
1: Real McCoy, Tough Love.
0: Are you an advocate for the tough love there, Jabs, or do you prefer the gentle approach?
1: Yeah, I say I'm there for tough love until that tough love is
0: pointed at you.
1: Pointed at me. And I'm like, go easy there. And I say I'm there for the tough love to discipline my son, and then I have to discipline my daughter, and I'm inconsistent.
0: That's not fair, though.
1: That's my girl, though. That's my girl.
0: But that's not fair, man. Yeah. Like, why? Like, just because he's a boy, he has to cop it.
1: He needs to cop it.
0: I've only got the daughter, and I can't.
1: Wrapped around your little finger. You're wrapped around her little finger.
0: Yeah,
1: that's right.
0: Several times.
1: Yes.
0: But anyway,
1: we'll get to it.
0: Maybe we can look at the biblical approach for disciplining kids. Maybe there'll be some of that in this song because it's called Biblical. Afro and Motion Plus have done a project called Frequencies. And then we got a bit of Andy Mineo, another Jab selection.
1: Oh, yeah.
0: Coming up.
1: You know
0: Tough Love. I love the honesty on that one, Real.
1: Definition.

0: another Jab selection. Tell us a bit about that one there, Jabaluch.
1: Well, big fan of Magic Bird, or Magic and Bird. This is Andy Mineo and Words Played. This is their... They've come back to do another mixtape together.
0: They do the
1: Cease and Desist podcast together. They're just so funny together. Like, they're almost as good together as us.
0: Ooh.
1: Almost. But this latest one they've done is, like, it's all wrestling-themed, and they're just, like...
0: Oh, that's why
1: you
0: love
1: it. They're
0: just
1: doing, like, wrestling impersonations. It's so funny, and I love it. I love it. I love it so much. And that is probably my favorite song on it. Benny Hinn. And that one is very, it was very themed, like Houston sort of chopped and screwed sort of music from, gosh, maybe 20 years ago.
0: That was like early 2000s, that era? Is that?
1: Yeah, like, okay. Mike Jones and Millionaire.
0: I was not around at that stage.
1: And I was telling you, oh man, and this song, you know, it's just like Paul Wall. And then I'm like, actually, this guy sounds like Paul Wall. And then I looked at the thing and I'm like, actually, this is Paul Wall. Now, Paul,
0: what a name. Paul guy. How do you pronounce that? What's your name? Paul Wall.
1: Paul. Paul Wall.
0: Sounds like we've got a speech impediment.
1: That's Paul Wall talk, my man.
0: Paul Wall.
1: But he used to be like the jeweler for everyone. I think he did everyone's grills back then. But anyway. But then I just, you know, did a little bit of research. And apparently, because I was telling you the facts, that Paul Wall and Chamillionaire used to grow up, you know, making church music.
0: Really?
1: And then I just did a little bit of research then, and I realized that he's actually been leaning back into his faith. So God bless Paul Wall.
0: Here's another team that may go well together. It's Victor Clay and Old Mate.
2: Truth is the ultimate reality.
0: Vital One.
2: Truth is the absolute standard by which reality is measured. It is God's ultimate point of reality. God is truth. And the Holy Spirit shows Jesus is the supreme, unchanging revealing of who God is. Ultimate reality. Yeah.

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1: The wrestling themed definition episode podcast.
0: Kinda. That was Jay Solo with Monster Tava and YP, aka Young Paul.
1: Monster Tava, former wrestler.
0: Former wrestler, apparently.
1: I'd hate to call him. I wouldn't call him a former wrestler to his face because he might still be wrestling. But he's also rapping. I mean,
0: you don't want to assume.
1: If he played rugby league, then that would be the golden triumvirate of my favourite things. I bet he could play rugby league.
0: Maybe you can introduce him to the game. Like you did the Americans that came for Uprock that time.
1: Oh, no, that was
0: cricket.
1: Anyway. Well, they play cricket too, yeah. It's our culture. We've got to bring them into the culture, you know what I mean?
0: But I got to say, Monster Tava has got bars, man. The dude is a monster. Actually, I did not mean to say that, but he's a monster on the mic.
1: Hence the name.
0: Now, the other monster, what did he used to call himself? The fire-breathing dragon, Izzy. Izzy and the Prophet, featuring Nameless. It's a bit of a one out of the archives, this one, called Lab Notes. They've recently released.
1: Yeah, what? So it's an old song, but they've just finally released it from the archives.
0: Yep.
1: Digging back in, they found an old hard drive. Izzy and the Prophet, Lab Notes.

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1: This is The Prophet.
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1: Peace.
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0: Checkers, your mate.
1: My mate Checkers, yeah. I think he's got a new album coming out soon, and I love this song, but I'll tell you what, he did a version of the Tupac diss, Hit 'Em Up, but obviously a Christian version. I loved it. I mean, I love that beat.
0: This is funny, a Christian version of Hit 'Em Up.
1: Really? I know, well, it's quite a, you know, quite a contrast, and I'm surprised no one's done it before, but he nailed it. I loved it.
0: Check 33.
1: On your Checkers. Good job.
0: Out of Adelaide, that track was abandoned. That he did that.
1: No, Check is not out of Adelaide. He's from Wollongong.
0: Oh, sorry. What? What us?
1: Well, you know.
0: Sorry, Checkers.
1: It's a compliment. When Oaks thinks you're from Adelaide, it's because he thinks you're legit. No, Oaks, he's even more legit. He's from Wollongong.
0: That was after Lab Notes by Izzy and the Prophet featuring the Nameless One here on Definition Radio, Oaks and Jabs. About to get into some...
1: Did we tell them that we're on this station and across the nation on the Community Radio Network?
0: We didn't, but we can now.
1: Already done it, mate. Already done it.
0: So efficient. So efficient. Psalm 151, TLO and Pat Jr.
1: Yeah, well, let's hear it.
0: Pat Jr.
1: Pat Jr.
0: Yeah. I don't know how to feel about
1: Son
0: that
1: Son of
0: name.
1: Pat.

0: set you free.
1: Forrest Frank. Cut this bit off.
2: This is crazy.
3: Let's drop it next Friday.
2: Let's drop it this Friday.
0: Drop it this Friday. I don't want to cut off the little interludes because they're funny, man.
1: Yeah, cool, man. Hey, Forrest Frank having a great time. Is that the first Forrest Frank song that we've played before? I'm sure K-Man's probably played some.
0: Why do you say it like that?
1: Why does the instrumental keep cutting out like I'm about to say something deep?
0: That was your mic drop moment and you missed it.
1: You're messing with me.
0: Actually, I think you're right.
1: Hectic beat. And look, got a bit of falsetto, so you know that I'm always going to be happy.
0: Can't go past the falsetto. We've never played a Forrest Frank song. I'm pretty sure Prof never did.
1: And here's a fact for you.
0: But I'm pretty sure K-Man has.
1: Forrest Frank is a wrestler. Did you know that?
0: It's not true. We played the Forrest Frank and Lecrae song. What was that one called? It was very popular. Can't have been that good.
1: Anyway, you just glided over the fact that I told you that he's a wrestler.
0: That's not true.
1: No, it's not true.
0: Well.
1: Yeah, so. But I thought I'd just test you. See how much you know about wrestling.
0: Before that, Psalm 151, which, go check your Bibles, is not actually in the Bible.
1: Boom.
0: TLO and Pat Jr. Man, I love that song.
1: Now, this next song, Line of Symmetry by Famine and Grungy Bogues. Grungy Bogues, that would be a great wrestling name. Would it not? It's a great rap name. It's both. Line of Symmetry.

0: 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Haven't played Friend of the Pod, Intellect. 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Haven't played all that. Inti, that's a terrible nickname. Oh no, Telly was his nickname. Haven't played Telly in a while. You with me or what?
1: Yeah, sorry, I'm just looking up Paul Wall, see what he's putting out recently.
0: That's done, man, that's finished. That yeah, was yeah. like yeah. 30 minutes ago.
1: Yeah, yeah. Bow wow.
0: Anyway, definition radios here with Jabs and the Oaks guy. Now, I'm pretty excited about this next one because Direc is one of my faves, but also hasn't actually released a song in quite a while. So hopefully this is like the beginnings of some stuff coming out. Masquerade.
1: Yeah, if you'd stop hiding, then maybe maybe you could put something out, right? You like that?
0: Yeah.
1: Or are you
0: yeah.
1: just being polite laughing at that joke?
0: No. I don't know. I'm just waiting for the song to start so I can pretend like I never heard that joke.
1: Oh, great. Well, got great news for you. Here it is. Masquerade by Direc. Oaks is dying. You all right?

Integrity be the things life brings. So the seeds I plant get water from clouds. Crowds rejoice when my faith hits the ground. Running, what you see is what you'll always get. Like the face in the mirror, I reflect. What's done in the dark will show up in the light. Make your way out, what should be taking flight. Character builds, character chills. No character kills, dies you will. What's done in the dark will show up in the light. Out or should be taking flight. Character builds, character chills. No character kills, died.

0: mornings. It's just a matter of time till Lizzo stops stalling. The sun in the dark will show up in the light. Make your way out, or should we take your flight? Character bills, character chills. No character kills, dies you will. The sun in the dark will show up in the light. Make your way out, or should we take your flight? Character bills, character chills. No character kills, dies you will. Oaks and jabs, flows and raps. Yo, this is Direct, and I'm hanging with my mites. Oaks and jabs on Definition Radio. Real, recognize real.
1: Masquerade. Which is also actually a great George Benson song, Masquerade.
2: Wow.
1: Just showing my eclectic music taste.
2: We've had some good facts tonight, and we've had some pretty ordinary facts tonight.
1: some pointless, useless facts.
2: You want to know a fact about me?
1: I do.
2: You might already know this. You might not. It's a little known fact, because it's the sort of thing that no one else will really care about.
1: Little known facts are the best ones.
2: I have a series of playlists named Time, Time 2, Time 3, and the much anticipated Time 4.
1: Hang on. Anticipated, is Time 4 out yet or?
2: No, I don't think so. What, but I'm still building it.
1: What are they based on?
2: Time.
1: Songs about time? Or songs Time's that you're
2: about,
1: feeling
2: Songs
1: your...
2: about time, or there's, you know, there's some sort of element of time involved in it. They're really good. Time 1 is a classic.
1: Dude, you're opening up a Pandora's box of questions here. Because now my question is, if all the songs are themed around time, how do you know when one playlist is like done? Like, when is it finished? Like, you could just keep going.
2: Yeah, well, I've just capped them at certain points. And look, yeah, it's taken a while. In fact, I don't even know if Time 3 is done. I'd have to look it up, but that'd be really boring to listen to me do it. Anyway, all I'm saying...
1: I'm a bit of a playlist junkie myself, right? I make playlists... Yeah. Like, to no end. But it's always about the vibe, you know. Maybe even the era or the thing.
2: Yeah.
1: Well, Not about a specific topic.
2: Well, I've tried to curate it, you know, in terms of sound as well. Anyway, I'll send it to you. How about that? Spotify, though.
1: Hang on. Yeah. So you're saying your playlists are not only all the tracks are about time, but the tracks about time that are quite similar in style and that are on each different playlist. That's intricate, bro.
2: Well, no. the whole playlist isn't the same vibe, but it takes you on a bit of a journey, much like time does.
1: A journey through time.
2: Anyway, I do a journey through time. I say that all to say that this last song that we're playing is called Time. You picked it, and I added it to Time 4. So in 2028, when Time 4 comes out, you'll realize that this is how that song was added.
1: I was wondering
2: End
1: how
2: of
1: you
2: story.
1: Got here.
2: Boring facts, man. Great song, though. And this is our last song for this episode.
1: Abel and Rashid Saint Fleur.
2: Peace.
1: And God bless.

0: guys. This is Frank Yama, and you're listening to Kalari 99.7. Voila.
1: Okay, I'm reloaded.
2: It's upon the hour to come amongst you and amaze you with absolute incredible out-of-this-world type sounds. Look out. Here we go.
3: Here we go. 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
7: Yes, yes, y'all, it is that time. It is time for episode 56 of 1212, as heard across Australia with thanks to the Community Radio Network. This is yours truly, DJ D, and I will be your host over the next hour as we explore this wonderful medium known as vinyl or wax, and in a particular way, via the 12-inch vinyl record, with 100 DJs from around the globe creating a mix from 12 of their 12-inch vinyl records. And on this episode, we revisit a couple of mixes. We are having a throwback to mix number 10 of 1212s that was delivered to us by none other than Mr. Salt, hailing out of the UK. He is a DJ and record collector and artist. And of course, you can find him online on most social networks under Mr. Salt. And he is often known for spinning the 7-inch record, 45s, that is, a member of the 45 Kings as well. And of course, bending those rules slightly, especially for us here at 1212s, and spinning 12 of his 12-inch records right here, right now. That's right, we are on the vinyl tip 100% with Mr. Salt right now, up in the mix, straight out of the UK, sending big ups and much love for mix number 10. Here we go, mix number 10 of 1212s, right here, right now. Let's go.

out of the UK in the mix, throwing down 12 of his 12-inch vinyl records. And we have to send much love and big ups and much thanks to you, Mr. Salt, for putting this one together. Super appreciated and loving hearing these tunes coming through the airwaves. We do have a little bit more time, so we are going to also throw back to mix number two of 1212s right now from another member of the 45 Kings. That's right. Another one that's notably known for spinning the 7-inch vinyl record, but once again, hitting those 12s for this very special project of 100 DJs from around the globe creating a mix from 12 of their 12-inch vinyl records. So now let's journey on over to Melbourne in Australia with DJ Mr. Lob, founder of the 45 Kings Collective, 45 Queens, and of course on the 12-inch tip right now, on the vinyl tip always though. Big ups Mr. Lob for putting this one together. Now, we probably won't have quite enough time to play this mix in full, but we'll give you a good portion of it, and be sure to visit our Mixcloud for the replay in full and also to catch other past episodes. But right now, let's hit play on mix number two of 1212s by DJ Mr. Lob. Here we go.

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Captivates your party patrol. Your mind, body, and soul bubble. The bell tolls, let the rhythm explode. Big, bad, and bold, being boys of old. Many styles we hold.

episode 56 of 1212s, as heard across the nation with thanks to the Community Radio Network. This is yours truly, DJ D, wrapping things up for another episode and sending much thanks going out to Mr. Salt over in the UK, as well as Mr. Lob holding it down here in Australia. Big ups, fellas, for putting these together. Mix number 10 from Mr. Salt and mix number 2 from Mr. Lob of 1212s. This beloved project where 100 DJs are getting down on the 12-inch vinyl tip, spinning 12 of their 12-inch vinyl records to create a unique mix. And of course, take us on a bit of a journey through time as they do so. So big ups to everybody that has contributed, sending much love, and be sure to stay tuned for the next episode, episode 57, where we will be doing it up all again with another DJ from somewhere around the globe. And we can't wait to share the next one with you, so definitely stay tuned. Yours truly, DJ D, signing out for another one and wishing you a good one. Peace.

0: 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All right.
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0: What's with all the coughing? 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
1: Ah, oh, sorry, Francis. It's Bobba. He got a bad wet cough.
0: How long has this been going on for?
1: About 4 weeks or so.
0: What? We gotta take him to the clinic. He could have bad lung sickness.
2: Some weeks later.
1: Hey, Francis. Look at him go. No more wet cough.
0: Yep, I reckon it'll be deadly.
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1: Syphilis is a sickness that is spreading in the Kimberley.
2: If you're 15 to 34 and pregnant or want to get pregnant, have a blood test to make sure you don't have this syphilis sickness.
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Welcome to Hot, Sweet and Jazzy, an hour of music on the jazz spectrum. Ross Williamson with you today. We kick off with the singer Isabella Isherwood, young lady who's from Chicago and doing very well. Her album called The Sweetest Sounds was released in April of 2026. It's called The Sweetest Sounds, was produced by Champion Fulton, pianist and general organiser of music in the United States. And here's a song written by Bob Durra and Terrell Kirk. Pretty well-known one now. Isabella Isherwood.

Isabella Isherwood from the album The Sweetest Sounds, Devil May Care. You're listening to some jazz with Ross Williamson. Now, a live recording made in a place that's been revived. A building that began in 1907 as the Jersey Statuary Company. And over the years it's done different things and is now an arts space where you can have concerts. It's owned by Ted Chubb and his wife Rachel. Ted Chubb's a trumpeter, and so it's his group we've got recorded there, a quintet. The album's called Live at the Statuary, was recorded in March of 25. And the music is pretty good, and it's nice to think that it's happening in a historic Jersey City building called the Statuary. This is a composition by John Lewis, the pianist, who was in the Modern Jazz Quartet, a tribute to a famous guitarist of the past. Here's Ted Chubb leading his quintet with Django.

Django. Ted Chubb leading his quintet there in his venue. That was from the album Live at the Statuary, a recording made in 2025, released in 2026. The John Lewis composition, Django. Well, we remain in the United States now, but head over to Madison, Wisconsin, where Chris Rottmeyer lives. He's a pianist, arranger, and bandleader in this case. He's leading a quartet, one of whom is a singer and the composer of this next piece. The lady's name is Kelsey Wallner, and she's written a piece called I'm Too Sweet, which has got some interesting lyrics to it. Chris Rottmeyer himself is playing the piano, Clark Summons bass, Matt Indres is the drummer. I enjoyed this. I hope you do too. It's a very bluesy sort of song. I'm Too Sweet. The voice is that of Kelsey Wallner.

Kelsey Wallner there singing her own song with the quartet led by pianist Chris Rottmeyer. From the album Playing Favourites under the name of Chris Rottmeyer, that was I'm Too Sweet. Thoughtful lyrics there. Well, for our next track, we enjoy the music of a lady who was born just a little north of Madison, Wisconsin. She was born in Canada. The lady's name is Virginia McDonald. She's a clarinet player and searching for new ways of expressing the clarinet in jazz. Her album's called In Search Of Virginia McDonald. It's released in 2026 in May, and it's got some good sounds on it. Here's something that is purportedly written by Charles Mingus, but he's taken a lot of tunes from elsewhere, as you're about to hear, and in fact the title gives it away. This is called Duke Ellington's Sound of Love. Virginia McDonald playing the clarinet, Jeffrey Keyser piano, Ira Coleman bass, Curtis Novosad is the drummer.

Clarinetist Virginia McDonald there with her quartet, and that was Duke Ellington's Sound of Love, something put together by Charles Mingus. The album's called In Search of Virginia McDonald. She was from Canada, but the album was recorded in Brooklyn. 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We make the show at The Pulse in Geelong for the Community Radio Network. To contact us, email hotsweetandjazzy@gmail.com. and find us on Facebook. Now, a very interesting collaboration. We've got basically a piano trio now, led by a lady from Montreal, Canada, called Ariane Racicot. Racicot spelled R-A-C-I-C-O-T. And if you're interested in her, look her up on YouTube. She does some interesting things. But she's with two other musicians, an electric bass player called Antoine Rochefort and a drummer called Guillaume Picard. And it's not your normal piano trio where the piano does all the work, really, and the others are just supporting parts. This is a real ensemble work, and I find it quite interesting. The album from 2025 is called Danser avec le feu, in other words, Dancing with Fire, and we're going to listen to the title track. You'll hear this real collaboration. I guess they've developed this as they toured and perform together, so they have no great egos involved, and they're happy to mix it. Here's Dancing with Fire.

trio there, led by the Montreal pianist Ariane Arasico. And I hope you enjoyed what I was saying about the ensemble work, the three of them collaborating very closely and no one really dominating. That was Dancing with Fire from the album of the same name, although the title is in French, Danser avec le Feu, an album released in 2025. Ariane Arasico. Well, here's another trio now. This time it's an Australian trio led by the organist, Hammond B3 organist Jake Mason. And he's performing here with James Sherlock playing the guitar and Danny Fisher on the drums, two very well-known musicians. This is from the 2026 album called The Modern Arc, under the name of the Jake Mason Trio. And this is a vocal. Its words were written by, as well as Jake Mason, by Eric McCusker. And they're a reflection that are worth listening to about the world and the way things are going with it. The singer is Kurt Elling, which makes it all a bit interesting. From the album The Modern Arc, here is the title track.

The Jake Mason Trio with Kurt Elling doing the singing there. That was from the album called The Modern Ark. Some thoughtful lyrics, a little bleak at times, maybe. Well, we go back to Canada now, and a quartet led by a cello player called Sahara von Hattenberger. She's quite a talented lady and has done some interesting things on this album, half of which is Claude Bolling's suite for cello and jazz piano trio. Claude Bolling, the French pianist and composer, very important jazz personality in France. But that's half of Sahara's album. It's called IQ84, and that's a reference to a fantasy novel called IQ84, written by Haruki Murakami, about a young woman travelling in a parallel universe. Yeah, so there's a bit of thought behind this one too, as there was when that previous track we just heard. So Sahara von Hattenberger is playing the cello here. Joanne Kang is playing the piano. Adrian Vidardi is the bass player and Jim Doxis is the drummer. And you'll enjoy this, I'm sure. It's part of that suite by Claude Bolling. In fact, it's part six, and it's called Cello Fans.

That was called Cello Fan. It was from the suite for cello and jazz piano trio written by the French composer Claude Bolling. Sahara von Hattenberg was playing the cello, Joanne Kang the piano. Sahara was the leader of the quartet, and it came from the album 1Q84. Interesting sound, most enjoyable. Well, let's round out the hour with something of a reissue here. This is an album called Dance of the Kalahari, In Memoriam. And it's an album that was released about 15 years ago. A group led by Kamal Setu, who's a drummer, percussionist. He passed away in 2009, but this is a very exciting recording. It's a good one. The band itself is called Umoja. That's a Swahili word meaning unity. And it's a word that's used in a number of different contexts now. But here, Umoja is the name of the group. Dance of the Kalahari is the title of the album. This was composed by the flute player in the group, Kenneth Bird. It's called Yesterday's Lettuce. Here's Umoja.

Track there with a wonderful title, Yesterday's Lettuce. That was the Umoja Jazz Ensemble, a sextet, and Larry Douglas was there playing the trumpet. That was a reissue of the album Dance of the Kalahari. Exciting stuff. Trust you've enjoyed this hour of jazz. And so ends Hot, Sweet and Jazzy for another week. Thanks for your company. Our email address is hotsweetandjazzy@gmail.com. And we're on Facebook too. See you again next time. Until then, bye-bye from Ross Williamson.

0: G'day, Francis Watson here, taking over your local radio station. Oh, and what's this button do?
1: Hey, that's the cough button, Francis.
0: Oh, that sounds like a little one with a wet cough. How long has she had it for?
1: Long time, about 4 weeks now.
0: Oh, she might have bad lung sickness. We need to get her to the clinic, quick. Strong lungs help our mob grow strong. So if you hear a wet cough that won't go away, get him to the clinic quick.
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Carol Gibbons and the Savoy Hotel Orpheans there with Harry Bentley on the vocals, and he was also playing the drums, Better Think Twice. Hello and welcome to Down Memory Lane. 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My name is Streamer, and you can get in touch with me, streamer88.5@gmail.com, or via the program, the actual radio station you're listening to now. And today we're celebrating that a little while back it was International Cake Day, so a few songs about cakes. I didn't have that many, so there's a whole lot of other people just thrown in for the fun of it. I also discovered that not only is there an International Cake Day in July, there's also one in November. So there we go, you can do it twice a year. Anyway, here's Count Basie and his orchestra with Louisiana.

Another track there by Carol Gibbons with his Savoy Hotel Orpheans, I'm Going to Get Lit Up When the Lights Go Up in London. And he was the vocalist there, so Carol Gibbons on the vocals for us. Count Basie and his orchestra before that from an album in the Jazz Great series, a compilation of Count Basie's work called Jive at Five. That was Louisiana, and that was recorded in 1940.

Helping us to mark International Cake Day that happened a week or so ago, that was The Four Cliffs, I Like Pie, I Like Cake, from a double album called The Human Orchestra. And Ambrose and his orchestra was before that with Rita Shaw on the vocals, I'll Be Seeing You. That was recorded in 1938. You're listening to Down Memory Lane, a program brought to you by the Community Radio Network. My name is Streamer, and I'm bringing you music from the first half of the 20th century. Thank you.

Two Left Feet. That was Ralph Gordon and his orchestra. I really don't know much about Ralph Gordon, but I do know that these are the titles of some of the other tracks that he's recorded. Fun in a Boiler Factory, 12 O'Clock in Jalopy, Two Left Feet and Arabian Nightmare. Well, that might be interesting to track down some of those. And before that, Jack Payne and his BBC Dance Orchestra with the vocals by Jack Payne, Bob Busby and Bob Manning, Do Something from 1929. Here's a track called Pound Cake.

0: The Benny Goodman Quartet. That's Benny Goodman, Teddy Wilson, Gene Krupa and Lionel Hampton stomping at the Savoy, the 1936 version of it. And before that we heard Count Basie and his orchestra, Pound Cake from 1939. Well, next up we have another cake song for you. This is a silly song, but not the official silly song.
1: Just the other night, I hear he's a man who has an awful appetite. Well, his wife went to cooking school but only learned to bake. He must pick about his meal. She says, John, for goodness sake, just cut yourself a piece of cake
2: and make yourself at home.
1: I'm sorry that I can't cook steak,
2: but cake is so high tone.
1: You'll get corns and bunions
2: from eating Spanish onions.
1: So

0: Once a week at Jonesy's house, the poker players meet. After playing cards, I'll bet that they all want to eat. One more deal and then we'll eat, they hear his wifey say. They expect a lovely spread, but almost pass away when she says, cut yourself a piece of cake
1: and make yourself at home.
0: I'm sorry that I can't cook steak,
1: but take it so high tone.
0: Every

0: came home the other night and said I've lost my job.
1: He said he couldn't pay the rent unless some bank he robbed.
0: The landlord said he'd call that night because the rent was due.
1: Jones's wife said, I'll fix him.
0: She knew what to do. She told him, cut yourself a piece of cake
1: and make yourself at home.
0: I'm sorry that I can't cook steak,
1: but take your so high tone.
0: You swore by

0: Help at all.
1: There's apple cake.
0: And orange cake.
1: And angel cake.
0: And chocolate cake.
1: And raisin cake.
0: And nutty cake.
2: So cut yourself a piece of cake and make yourself at home.
3: 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Well, it's half an hour into the show, which means it's time for our Silly Song with Streamer, and today we're celebrating International Cake Day, so we're going to have a song. If I knew you were coming, I'd have baked a cake.
4: Now, son, here, come here a minute and grab the end of this carpet. We're going to roll out the welcome mat for your Uncle Bob Hope.
5: Bob?
4: John Trotter here has a very nice arrangement of if I knew you were coming, I'd have baked a cake. Just to show you that I'm your pal, I'm no piggy, I don't want to hog things around this trap, I'm going to let you sing it with me.
5: That doesn't prove anything, but if I... I don't think you'd cut me into a song. This is my night!

0: long stay.
1: If you'd only give me warning, I'd have hopped the train this morning and I'd have gone the other way.
2: If you knew I was coming, you'd have cooked a goose.
1: Cooked a hoose?
2: A goose moose.

0: you. Never heard you in such wonderful voice, Rob. You're never better. I thought it.
1: Bing Crosby there clowning around with Bob Hope, and they had John Scott Trotter and his orchestra giving them the music. There was also an unidentified vocal group giving them great backing vocals. If I knew you were coming, I'd have baked a cake. And that was our official silly song with Streamo on Down Memory Lane today. And when I saw it was International Cake Day, because I plan the shows, or rather I decide on the themes of the shows quite a way ahead. I think, well, that sounds like a good idea. I've got plenty of songs about cakes, and then discovered that I didn't. Anyway, I've scraped them all together. But what I have done is decided that you can have songs about pies as well. So our next track here is another silly song, the Blue Rockets Orchestra with Eric Tan on the vocals.
2: Come on, Bill. Dinner. You wouldn't be in such a hurry if you knew what for dinner. Sergeant Knock's in charge of the mess today, so you know what to expect.
3: Oh, what's that?
2: Cold shoulder and hot tongue.
3: God, you're a moaner. The army food's good. It has to be. Don't forget the army marches on its stomach.
2: I know that. Mine's the one they've been using.
3: Huh. You don't know what's good for you. Well, here we are. And oh boy, does the food look beautiful.
2: Of course the food looks beautiful. The cook used to be an actor.
3: What's that got to do with it?
2: Well, he uses makeup instead of cooking fat.
3: Well, it still looks good to me.
2: Oh, yeah? You wait until you eat the bread pudding.
3: What's wrong with it?
2: Well, I was one of the fatigue party that helped the cook lift it out of the oven. Here, look out. Here comes the sarge.
4: Oh, so it's you again, Smith. Did you join the army to serve your country or complain about the food?
2: To serve my country, Sarge, not to eat it.
4: Oh, well, perhaps you can suggest some improvements.
2: Yes, Sarge. If I had my way, I'd have 6 meals a day.
4: 6 meals a day? I thought you said you didn't like the army food.
2: Neither do I. But you've got to get rid of the beans somehow.
4: Well, if you're not satisfied, perhaps you'd like me to write to the Savoy and arrange for a nice 6-course luncheon.
2: No, Sarge, just write to me mother.
4: Write to your mother? Well, what shall I say?

from a double album called 50 Hits of the War Years, which has turned out to be amazingly useful. Quite often those sorts of albums, get them home and you think, oh, I've got 50% of those songs already. But yeah, it's got some good tracks on it. 50 Hits from the War Years, and that was the Blue Rockets Orchestra with Eric Tan on the vocals. Ma, I Miss Your Apple Pie, and they recorded that in 1942. Well, this is Down Memory Lane. It's a program brought to you by the Community Radio Network. I bring you music from the first half of the 20th century. And my name is Streamer, and today we're celebrating that a week or so ago it was International Cake Day. This has nothing to do with cakes, this next track, but it is one of those tracks I thought, oh, that might be nice to hear today. We've got the Lester Young Quartet, and it's featuring Count Basie on the piano.

Another track from Carol Gibbons and the Savoy Hotel Orpheans. This time it was Ann Lenner on the vocals, The Moon Got in My Eyes. Now, I started to read up about Ann Lenner a few days ago, and it's the names that actually started to amuse me. Lenner was born Violet Green. Her father was Arthur Green, a variety performer who adopted the stage name Tom Lenner, and he toured with his wife Florence Wright. Lenner had five sisters, Florence, who became Judy Shirley, Maidie, Ida, Rosa, who used the stage name Sally Rose, and Ivy, who became Shirley Lenner. Here we are. So everyone's changing their names. I have to remember who was called what. And before that, before Ann Lenner singing with Carol Gibbons, we had Lester Young Quartet, and that featured Count Basie on the piano. And that was a track called Blue Lester, recorded in 1944. Well, here is the last cake song of the program. This is Cheesecake.

Gone With What Draft, and that was recorded in 1941. It was Benny Goodman and his sextet, and it featured Count Basie on the piano. It's interesting, Count Basie turned up in the Lester Young Quartet too, didn't he? That was 1941. And before that, something from either 1940 or 41, Cheesecake. Will Hudson and his orchestra came from a great album called Swing Era Big Bands. Well, it's almost the end of the show. You've been listening to Down Memory Lane, brought to you by the Community Radio Network, and my name is Streamer. To take us to the end of the show, we've got a track by Glenn Miller and his orchestra, Slip Horn Jive from 1939. Next week, I'll have Frank Sinatra with Tommy Dorsini's orchestra, celebrating a recording that they made, and more people from various compilation albums. You can get in touch with me, streamer88.5@gmail.com. I would really love to hear from you. And if you don't want to email me, please get in touch with me via the radio station that you're listening to now. I hope you've enjoyed today's show with the Cake tracks. And here's Slip Horn Jive for you. Thanks for listening.

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You're still young, that's your fault. There's so much you have to know.

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1: Hey, I heard that syphilis sickness is spreading in the Kimberley.
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1: No worries.
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7: Thank you for joining us for Talking Vision. Over the next little while, we'll be highlighting some of the wonderful interviews Sam completed during his time hosting Talking Vision. On today's program, we have interviews with Dina Morgan, Sandra George, and also a reader recommended from Frances Keeland. Now over to Sam.
8: Our next guest has been a member of the National Committee on Albinism Foundation of Australia for the last decade. She doesn't live with albinism herself. However, three of her four grandchildren do live with the condition, and she's here to chat to us today about Albinism Awareness Day and the links between albinism and blindness and low vision. Her name is Sandra George, and she joins me now. Sandra, welcome to Talking Vision. Thank you so much for your time.
9: And thank you very much for inviting us.
8: Now, firstly, Sandra, let's have a bit of a chat about Albinism Awareness Day. How did that come about?
9: It came about 11 years ago, and it's across the world. So everybody around the world is connected with it who has albinism. And in 2015, the United Nations declared the 14th of June International Albinism Awareness Day. So everybody across the world celebrates that day.
8: All right. And what's been the most important aspect of Albinism Awareness Day from your organisation's point of view?
9: I think it's helping us to promote what people with albinism can do. But most importantly, it's about connection. It's connecting our people together, because knowing, some people call it being part of your tribe, knowing you're not the only one, because a lot of people are very isolated and never meet anyone else with albinism. But it's also connecting Australians with other groups around the world. And following that, a few years ago, they formed the Global Albinism Alliance as well. They're doing a lot of research. They're supporting some of the groups in Africa that are not treated very well, helping people to set up albinism organisations. So IAAD, as we call it, has really spurred a lot of things to happen, which is great.
8: Mm. And Sandra, let's get a few statistics for people out there. So people may not be aware how many people in Australia albinism does affect, but it is a little bit of a tricky number, isn't it? It's a little bit hard to pin down in some ways.
9: Very. It's estimated that in the Caucasian population, there's one in every 17,000 may have it. A lot more, of course, may carry the gene. But in Australia, so there's probably roughly 17,000, but we have 800 members on our Facebook page, but we only have about 120 financial members, which is another story again. But a lot of people with albinism have grown up to be independent and confident. They have jobs, they have their lives, and they don't come to us, so we don't know about them. But that's a bit of a problem because when we're trying to do things or advocate, especially through government or applying for grants, people want to know our data and we just don't have reliable data.
8: Tell us a bit about the impacts that albinism can have on the lives of people with the condition and how they, as you've said, get by independently and people don't really

0: melanin in the body in general, so eyes, hair, skin. We also have foveal hypoplasia, optic nerve misrouting, transillumination of the iris, and not everyone, but most of them also have nystagmus. And because it's the basic things of the body which are formed in utero, it can't be cured. But the good news is it's not degenerative. So what you have when you start is pretty well what you have, except for a delayed development for children. So a lot of children, their eyesight hasn't fully developed until they're 5 or 6. So often very young children are legally blind, but they won't be by the time their eyesight has fully developed. So once they go to school, that's about the level that they'll have. But people with albinism are very good at adapting, as are most people with low vision.
1: Yes, so certainly.
0: Some of our older generation had a lot of trouble as kids with education, with jobs, with everything else. But now, because we've got technology, all sorts of things that aid people, and also a societal change in attitudes towards people with disabilities. So I think today people have far less issues than what they had in the past.
1: And the society has improved in some ways, but there are still some misconceptions and some portrayals of people with albinism that are less than complimentary. How do we combat these sort of myths and these stereotypes and really break through that and gain greater awareness for albinism within the general public?
0: I think the biggest one, of course, is they have red eyes. And it's a bit like the old-fashioned cameras. It didn't matter who it was. If they used a flash, the flash reflected light back, so they appeared red. That's exactly what happens in some lighting situations with people with albinism. Because there's no melanin in the retina to absorb that light, it flashes back a little bit. But, of course, if you know someone who does have albinism, you can see that they've got anything from brightish blue to very pale, almost violet eyes, but definitely not red. And people will sometimes say, oh, you can't have albinism because you don't have red eyes. And it's more about misinformation and misunderstanding. The other thing is there was an old-fashioned idea that because they were so pale, they must be ghostly, so there's something about that. But I don't think you don't hear that commented on now these days. I think it's mainly red eyes are the things. And for a person with full vision, I think if you find that somebody has low vision, because you would think, well, gee, if I couldn't see, I wouldn't be able to do that, they assume that those people can't do it either, people with albinism. And they don't realise that they use all their other senses and they've developed coping strategies over the years. So, yes, they can do most things.
1: Yes, certainly.
0: Pretty hard to drive a car if you're legally blind or fly an aeroplane.
1: Yep.
0: But our members are doctors, physios, lawyers, teachers, engineers, all sorts of jobs that you might think they couldn't do. So our engineer who's lives in Melbourne, he's an engineer and he works with a bioptic on his glasses, quite a big one, but it means he can read all those small plans. Most of them have large screens or multiple screens, so it makes it very easy for whatever job you've got. And, of course, at school these days, all kids are using iPads and computers, so our kids fit in perfectly. They're not different anymore. They don't have to sit in the very front all the time because they just take a picture with their iPad or even their phone. So they fit in.
1: And there's a funny story about another person with albinism. It's ocular albinism only. And as you said, that, you know, people don't really think about because she doesn't have super fair skin and white hair that, you know, people forget.
0: Yes, she's a nurse and she visits patients on the ward and she uses an iPad for that just like everyone else does, but of course she enlarges stuff. And when she's in the operating theatre, she has several large screens instead of small ones and she handles instruments in the operating theatre. And other people love the big screens, so they're forever turning it around so they can look at them. And she says, hey, hang on a minute, I really need that. And one instance she even had the surgeon sort of say, oh, look, we've got to go to another thing. I'll leave you to finish up. And she said, no, I can't do stitches. And I forgot, you can't see.
1: Goodness. Yeah.
0: Yeah, and that's typical, I think, of what happens. But it's

0: Same way, I have a grandson who races go-karts, and I don't think people realise that he's got low vision because he wrote a piece for Statewide Vision Resource Centre and he said, I know at turn four exactly when I have to brake because there's a crack in the concrete and I know that. And I know exactly where other cars are by the sound they're making and how close they are and whether they're braking or not. So he uses his hearing a fair bit and his memory. He knows every track, every corner, every turn and how long the straights are. So other things just compensate.
1: Certainly. And Sandra, I understand there's a Melbourne event coming up.
0: Yes, we're celebrating Albinism Day, not on the 13th because too many kids have got sport, but on the 14th of June we're meeting at the Croxton Hotel in Thornbury for lunch at 12. Just a casual event, you pay for your own meal. But then we also have our biannual conference in Adelaide on the 5th and 6th of September with a bit of a social gathering on the Friday night before. So if anyone is interested in coming to that or to finding out more about it, they can find out about it on our website, which is albinismaustralia.org.
1: Well, Sandra, thank you so much for your time today. I've been speaking to Sandra George from Albinism Fellowship of Australia all about Albinism Awareness Day and raising more awareness of albinism in Australia and around the world. Sandra, thank you so much for your time today. It was great to catch up with you and have a chat.
0: Thank you very much.
2: 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Today we are highlighting some of the great interviews Sam conducted while host of Talking Vision. Now, over to Sam for his interview with blind mum, Dina Morgan.
1: I'm here today with mum of two, Dina. Dina, thank you so much for your time today and happy Mother's Day.
3: Thank you, Sam, for having me. Pleasure.
1: Tell us about your vision and life as a blind mum.
3: Sure. Well, I have congenital glaucoma, so I was born with this condition. I did have sight through my childhood, and then in my early 20s, my vision really progressively got worse, and now in my mid-30s, I'm totally blind. So I've been using a cane for the last 15 years. And so I've only known being a mum as being blind. And I've had to negotiate that with different challenges and it's ups and it's downs. But yeah, I wouldn't have it any other way.
1: And you're in quite a unique situation, Dina, as I understand it. You and your partner are both blind. So what's that been like for you both to be, you know, navigating that together?
3: Yeah, so my husband Thomas is also blind. I always knew I wanted to be a mum, so that was never a question of deciding whether I would have children or not due to my blindness. I knew of other parents who were blind, so I knew it was possible and I definitely knew it wouldn't be easy, and Thomas was the same, but we really jumped straight into it just after we were married. And yeah, I've utilized a lot of resources, like I've been part of the Vision Australia Tallylink parent group, which was very beneficial when my daughter was 6 months. I had joined that group, found it really helpful. I also got an OT assessment done before my first daughter was born, just to talk about the house and practical challenges. And yeah, so but every phase of, you know, my children growing, it's a new phase and it exhibits with new challenges. But yeah, Thomas and I have got good open communication and we're very good at self-advocating. Yeah.
1: When you're saying, you know, you were absolutely both jumping at the opportunity to become parents and there was, you know, never a question about that, were there any worries or any concerns at all at any point about a couple of little things that were playing on your mind?
3: I think for me it was on a practical level, like how would I change her nappy if I can't see? How am I going to change it? Or how am I going to know when she's sick? How am I going to go out and get her from A to B? I'm very pragmatic, so I think about things in terms of processes and how am I actually going to do this task? What steps do I take? So, for example, with the changing a nappy, it turned out not to be a big deal at all. Like with that, for example, I do it like I'm painting something. So I start from the left and then go to the right. And I know that she's all clean and a lot of it's very sensory. So, you know, touching, getting your hands dirty when you don't necessarily want to, but you kind of work things out as you go. And that's what I found, just taking each little task at a time. And a thing that I found really overwhelming was getting so much advice from different midwives, friends, other family members. And sometimes getting too much advice can be very overwhelming. So, you know, I took bits and pieces, and now with my second, I was a lot more confident. For example, when feeding her with my second one, if she doesn't eat all her food, that's okay. I let her take control of her feeding a lot of the time, so I'm not having to feed her where I can't see. Again, a lot of it's touching and just navigating each situation as it arises.
1: You talked there about getting all that advice and sometimes a bit too much advice. How's that been like to navigate a few perspectives from other people who perhaps don't understand what it's like to be a blind mum, or they perhaps have a few preconceptions about people from the blind and low vision community and what they can and can't do?
3: Yeah. A lot of it was, you know, like, for example, I'll get a lot of people saying, wow, how do you do it? How do you manage? And I mean, you do manage, because when it's your own situation, you make it work for you. And sometimes I found that getting advice, it wasn't the right advice for me, because the person giving me the advice wasn't familiar with the nuances of being blind. You know, or they'd say things like, oh, well, your mum can help you. And that to me really wasn't helpful, because I don't rely on, for example, my mum. I don't rely on her for those informal supports. I mean, she does what she can, but she doesn't do any more than any other grandmother would. And I just had to filter out a lot of advice and take what worked for me. And that's what I still do now. Mm. I have to say the NDIS for our family has been really great and beneficial. We've made it work for our family unit. So even though I don't have informal support, I do have a lot of support that we've gained through the NDIS, which we're constantly working through, and it's evolving our support circle. But yeah, that's been really helpful for our family as well.
1: And what have been some of the major day-to-day challenges? Perhaps this varies between the two daughters that you have now. Have there been any differences there and sort of different things that you've had to tackle?
3: Yeah, I guess like any other family, you've got to balance your routines. So, you know, Indy gets to school on time, Heidi gets to creche, and Tom and I'm going back to work shortly, and he works as well. So, for example, Thomas does a combination of working from home and working in the office. So the days that he works from home, he'll be more hands-on in the morning routine. I have support workers that come and assist in the morning with the morning routine, getting the girls off to school and off to creche. And then I might do grocery shopping with that support worker, get some errands done. So it's a full schedule, and it takes a lot of organization and having that good open communication with Thomas as well. And like I said, we make it work for us.
1: What have been some of the most enjoyable parts? Because it is quite chaotic and, you know, it's all go, go, go for a lot of the time. But have you had a moment to just sit back and think about some really enjoyable times?
3: Yeah, well, my eldest daughter now, she's old enough where, and she has been very aware of both Thomas and I not being able to see. She's been aware really since she was very little. So her and I, we've always gone out, like now and then just her and I will go out to a cafe, grab some lunch, and then we might go to the park. She loves op shopping. And just having that time with her, it's so special. She's really sassy and she doesn't take on more responsibility because I can't see. And if she does, it's because she wants to. For example, she says that she's a great guide. She's my guide and she likes that title. She always says, I'm Mum's guide, and she loves guiding me around and moving the cane. And so, yeah, it's a nice age. Even with my youngest daughter, we love bath time. Like, that's our little time. She, you know, is learning to stand in the bath and turn and do a lot of sillies in the bath. But it's a really nice time and a great bond for us too.
1: What was it like having that conversation, if you did have that conversation to begin with Indy? Was there something where you sort of sat down one day and said, oh, you know, Indy, Mum's blind, or, you know, Mum and Dad, we're both, we can't see, but, you know, this is what that means? And, you know, did that sort of explicitly happen, or was that implied, or they just picked up on that?
3: Yeah. Look, Sam, there wasn't actually one moment where we sat down and explained it as such. It really happened quite organically. I mean, it was just such a slow progression that her understanding evolved. Like, even when she was a little baby, she would point to things, for example, and we couldn't see what she was pointing at. And then she sort of learned to bring things to us. So, yeah, and just put things in our hands. And I guess she just learned, it was just her normal that both her parents couldn't see. And I guess she just took the cues that we're not going to respond to you if you're pointing. So, yeah, she kind of just weaved her way into knowing that Mum and Dad can't see.
1: Have there been any other kind of life hacks or things that have been picked up on that either the kids have put together, or perhaps life hacks you and Thomas have come up with over the time to make life just that little bit easier for yourselves?
3: I guess one thing is being very organized with all our clothing. I mean, we have so much clothing, and Indy now is really proud of the fact that she looks after her room. She puts her clothes away in the correct spot. She makes her bed. And I think she's learned that from me, because being a mum who's blind, there's stuff everywhere, toys are everywhere. So it's important that things have their place. Otherwise, it can get quite out of hand. And I don't want to spend all my time looking for things. So putting things where they belong is really essential. And I think even Heidi, who's only 16 months, I think they've both picked up on that and will take it on into their own lives.
1: So what sort of advice would you have for new mums who are blind or have low vision and they might have a few worries or thinking about how they're going to manage? What would you say to them?
3: I think it's important to find a network of people around you, whether it's informal supports or formal supports, because it can be quite isolating, especially if, you know, you don't have that freedom to take out your car and go for a drive or even just go for a walk. Like, it's difficult for me to just take out my daughter, my 16-month-old, for a walk by myself. But having someone I can call and say, hey, can we go for a walk or grab a coffee? Try and align yourself with good people that will be there for you. Get support from support groups such as Vision Australia's TallyLink parent groups. I found they were very helpful at the beginning, and that's all done within the comfort of your own home. Speak to the maternal health nurse, and if you need a referral to a counsellor or a psychologist, definitely take it up. It's not a bad thing to ask for help, and there are so many services out there that can help. It's just knowing where to find them.
1: I've been speaking today with Dina, mum of two daughters, who caught up with me today to chat all about her life as a mum.
2: Lastly, here is Frances with a reader recommended.
4: This book is one we've had in the library collection for a little while. It's Father Bob, The Larrikin Priest by Sue Williams. This is the life story of Father Bob Maguire, a rare behind-the-scenes look at the much-loved people's priest. The enigmatic champion of the down-and-out was shaped by a lonely childhood in poor circumstances, an early priesthood that collided with the upheaval of Vatican II and working with the army during the Vietnam War. This is a lively portrait of the man behind the resilient social activist and popular media performer who refuses to be defeated by enforced retirement from the parish over which he presided for nearly 40 years. Let's hear a sample of Father Bob, the Larrikin Priest by Sue Williams. It's narrated by Richard Bly.
5: The most chilling sound of young Bobby Maguire's childhood was his father's heavy footfall on the front doorstep, followed by the scratch of a fumbled key in the lock as he stumbled home from yet another drunken evening at the pub. The family would hold their breath in fear, waiting to see just what would walk in. Sometimes it would be his dad in a genial mood, animated with ale and conversation, telling jokes, singing songs, reciting passages from Shakespeare, and recounting funny anecdotes from his years spent at sea. More often, it would be a dark, smouldering stranger who didn't want to know his kids and could, with his temper on a hair trigger, explode into violence at any moment. It was their mum who was his usual target, and she regularly endured savage beatings. The four children would cower in terror as their father lashed out in an alcoholic rage, frequently leaving his wife cut, bloodied, and bruised. Even today, three quarters of a century later, Bobby's older brother Jim can still picture the handprints of blood left smeared on the walls as she struggled to get away from him and out of the sight of the children. At other times, their eldest sibling, Eileen, found herself on the wrong side of his fists. But Bobby, the baby of the family, has few memories of any of that. "I think I probably just blocked it out," he says now. "But I do remember the only time my father communicated with me. He'd been away, and when he came home, he beat me with his belt. He was always a bad drunk, and that's the only time I can ever remember him taking any notice of me."
4: And that was a sample of Father Bob by Sue Williams. If you would like to borrow that book, if you would like to join the library and find out about other wonderful books they have, you can always call 1300 654 656. That's 1300 654 656. Or you can email the library at library@visionaustralia.org. 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
8: There we go. 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
11: This week, we ask our choir of angels about coming out.
8: Whether it be applying for a job, meeting new people, or dealing with someone behind a counter. Sometimes we need to admit there is a reason we're looking at something closer or, well, not at all.
11: When do you admit that you have a disability, if at all?
8: As we always say at this point, please do get in touch with the show. Whether you have experience of any of the issues covered on this week's episode of Studio One, or if you think there's something we should be talking about. You never know, your story and insight may help somebody else who is dealing with something similar.
11: You can contact us via email at studio1@visionaustralia.org. That's studio1@visionaustralia.org. Or, of course, you can join us on the WhatsApp group by following the link in the podcast notes.
8: Okay, Lizzie, so as everyone probably heard at the start of the show, we had a little bit of excitement to start our day.
11: You had a little bit of excitement, Sam. I, unfortunately, did not have the pleasure of getting that same excitement.
8: Yeah, that's okay. Everyone else around here did. It was this sort of chorus of annoying noises, kind of like being in a kindergarten. But except for you, and you were busy on your phone and nothing came through at all.
11: I didn't even get a banner at the top of the screen like you would if an alert came through. I got nothing, absolutely nothing. So glad to know that the telecom system works well, but unfortunately I think I would be kept in the dark if there is a real emergency.
8: Yes, and you're not used to that, are you?
11: No, not at all.
8: No. Okay, so this week we are talking about, well, because we have a sensory disability, sometimes people don't necessarily know we even have a disability. I don't know about you, but I get caught out by this all the time, and it's kind of like the whole you don't look blind thing in a way. But it's also it's a double-edged sword, because sometimes it is nice to be incognito, as it were, to not show up on the radar, because people have their own ideas of disability.
11: Unfortunately, I don't really have that experience. I've had that experience only once. And I was a kid.
8: Mm-hmm.
11: But generally, as a rule of thumb, I've either got Mackenzie with me or I've got my cane. So it's pretty obvious that I'm blind.
8: So you said you had that one experience once when you were a kid. What happened?
11: Yeah, so my family went up to the river with my dad's boss and his family. And we just had a day out on the water, you know, plenty of skiing, plenty of kneeboarding. My dad and his boss both had their boats out, and I was on the back of the boat going out on the kneeboard, but I needed some help to get either back to the shore or onto the boat. I can't remember which. And my boss turned to my dad and said, I didn't know she was blind. And everyone was in just pure disbelief, like, really? But yeah, I think that was the one and only time. I've had people say to me, it's hard to believe that you're blind because you move around so well, or because I present myself well, but I've never generally had people in disbelief that I actually am blind.
8: That's unfortunate in a way. As I said, it's just handy if you can actually sort of sit in the back of a crowd or something like that. I suppose, yes, you could just be if you're going out with somebody else, and you could just be someone who's extra clinging to their shoulder and hanging in the back with your sunglasses on.
11: Yeah, well, I mean, I do that at gym. I've got my support worker who spots me, and I don't take my cane or Mackenzie there. But, yeah, people generally know anyway. I don't know. Are my eyes funny or something?
8: I wouldn't know because I'm blind. Anyway, we will talk to a few other friends here. Some of these Vox Pops have been around for quite a while, sitting, gathering dust in our archives. So anyway, let us first cross to one of our newer friends or older friends. I've known Simon for quite some time.
12: Initially, I didn't use a cane for a long, long time. Well, after a long time after, I actually should have been using the cane. I suppose I was a bit in denial of, you know, how vision impaired I was. I wanted to be, you know, anonymous on the street and just walk amongst everyone else. And I didn't like the idea of having the cane, which would immediately tell people I was vision impaired. But anyway, eventually, due to safety for myself and for others, I had to start embracing the cane as part of my identity. And that took a lot of work. Now the cane is my best friend, and I wouldn't be able to go anywhere without it. And I'm quite comfortable having people see me with a cane.
11: When did you disclose your vision impairment to an employer? Was it during the hiring process or at the job interview?
12: Because the people who were hiring me in my first job already knew me, I had no hesitation of disclosing that at the application process. And I guess for jobs that you think disclosing your disability is going to be to your advantage, then do it. There was a job that I went for in my many years of working. I didn't disclose it until just before the interview process. So to me, if it's not necessary to disclose it, then you don't need to until when it's necessary. So I guess, you know, before the interview, you might want to let them know so they're not surprised by you turning up as a blind person. So, so for me, it's like disclose when it's necessary.
11: Always the practical
13: person, Simon, isn't he?
8: Indeed. And he's got a good head on his shoulders as far as all that goes. And that's kind of the way I see things as well, is if I'm applying for work, unless it's with an agency like Vision Australia, then yes, the only time I will let people know that I actually have some form of disability is if it's an advantage.
13: Yeah, so I actually had this experience recently. I am in the process of applying to a certain nursing home franchise to become a volunteer, you know, just performing music, conducting sing-alongs, just visiting the people, you know. And I, as of yet, have not disclosed to them that I am totally blind. I haven't gone in for the interview process yet. I've only spoken to them on the phone as of at this point. But, yeah, I'm going to have to disclose at some point that I am totally blind and I will be needing a little bit of extra support. But at this point, I don't really see the need to, because they're just getting to know me. They're getting to know how I'm qualified and what it is that I can offer.
8: It'll be interesting to see how that one goes.
13: Yeah.
8: So who do we have up next anyway?
13: I believe we're talking to Stephen Kemp.
14: I find that other people tend to do it before I do. So I find that I do something stupid and they go, he's blind, it's okay, just ignore it. So I don't tend to do it very much at all, but I find it's quite okay to look stupid and just pretend it was me being stupid rather than necessary labeling it. I'm not a big fan of going, oh yeah, I'm a bit more the attitude that people should be flexible about, you know, open-minded about what people can and can't do, and people do stupid things and make mistakes, and say an autistic person, they might do strange things. And so I think people should be a bit more open-minded and willing to accept people for who they are. So I don't overly necessarily put a label on. In fact, I did something stupid because I'm blind. I just wear it, you know. I might say style. But yeah.
8: All right, talking about something stupid, all right. So picture this. It's the dry season in Darwin. We're talking about 97, 98.
13: Mm-hmm.
8: And I'm, you know, at the peak of my health and ambling around, see some very attractive young women, and it's like, smile, hey, and they knew who I was and smiled back again. And then I tripped over something.
13: Oh, dear.
8: But you know what? I recovered, stood up, and they said, are you okay? And I said, yes, yes, and walked away thinking, I'm still cool. So, yeah, sometimes no, you can't help it. Sometimes people will know that you have that, and it's what you tend to do about it. And, again, I'm always in two minds as far as that goes. Because I don't have a white cane, I don't walk around with a guide dog or anything like that, and, yeah, it's just been the way I've been brought up, I suppose.
13: Yeah, I mean, it's funny you should say that. I think it comes down to the attitude that you adopt straight after you make the mistakes. It comes down to how you own it. Some people, I suppose, will become defensive and, you know, immediately hostile about the fact that they made a mistake and use their blindness as a, not a get-out-of-jail-free card, but as a reason that they made that mistake. And you know, others will be like, oh, yep, no, never mind me. It's just me being silly, not looking where I was going or something like that, you know. It all depends on your attitude and just how you interact with other people, really.
8: It's how confident you are as yourself and how confident you are with your disability, because face it, like, whether we like it or not, a disability is part of who we are. Anyway, all the way from Western Australia, we have Emma.
15: I've learned never to be afraid to tell anyone that I'm blind, and if they speak it not very well, well, that's their problem, isn't it?
13: Yeah.
15: You know, so they're going to find out sooner. They're going to find out sooner or later, so you might as well tell them. I used to not want to tell people. I actually tried to pretend that it didn't exist, that I wasn't blind. And I remember it being said that as hard as it is, society is not willing to accept these sorts of situations. But it's like, well, it only motivates me more to tell people.
13: Yeah, for sure.
15: So, you know, the only motivates me more, and they're going to find out sooner or later. So, yeah, I reckon be upfront.
8: Again, it's sort of rehashing what we already said, really, and that is yes, you can't help it, really. You can't help who you are and what you are.
13: No, and, you know, generally if you're going to have anything to do with the people around you. Like if you're looking to forge a new connection that you want to be lifelong, or, you know, you're trying to build a relationship for whatever reason, then I think it's pretty important to disclose that. But, I mean, it depends on the situation. If you're just calling someone up to, you know, book a vet appointment or whatever, there's no need to be like, oh, yeah, and I'm coming in and I'm totally blind and you know, what's the point of that?
8: Indeed. Define me by me, not by my disability. I know it sounds contradictory to what I've just said, but guess what? We are contradictions. Anyway,
13: walking,
8: I've got a
13: contradiction.
8: Exactly.
13: Yeah.
8: I've got a story to tell that's kind of related to this. So, again, it was a long time ago. This was when I was at the Australian Institute of Sport, and it was 1996. So, this was my one gig as a male model, believe it or not.
13: Woo!
8: Oh, yes. So, Australia Post got in touch with the communications and marketing division of the Institute of Sport and said, do you have any athletes we can shoot as part of our Olympic stamp collecting initiative? And they said, well, I'm sorry, all our athletes are actually over in America because we've got this little thing called the Olympics happening over there, and they're all over there for a training camp. They said, we can provide you with a Paralympian though. And of course, you can picture what they were thinking. Oh, someone in a wheelchair, someone with missing limbs or whatever.
13: Yep.
8: And so, of course, quick as a flash, they say, don't worry, he looks normal.
13: So, he looks normal.
8: Well, at the time, that was a pretty good photo shoot. Mm. I will say something, though, is lighting is magic, because this was in the middle of winter in Canberra.
13: Mm-hmm.
8: I was wearing nothing but a Lycra bodysuit, crouching down on a track with starting blocks and stamps in front of me, and we were out there for a good 2 hours or so, because they had to occasionally turn me over and slap my legs around to stop them from turning blue.
13: Oh, dear.
8: So, yes, the things we do, and that was my one and only time as a male model.
13: Do you still have a copy of that photo?
8: I don't.
13: Photo will be found in the podcast notes, folks. We'll have to dig that up.
8: I'd like to have that old body back myself, but
13: who wouldn't?
8: Yes,
13: yeah.
8: That's right.
13: Or proof that the glory days really did happen, you know? That would be amazing. Anyway. Who are we talking to next, Sam?
8: All right. Okay, we are going to an old friend of the show who has popped up earlier this year on her various adventures. So we're talking to Lily.
16: Over the years, that I have different answers to that question as the years have gone on. If I know I'm going to spend any time with that person or have some sort of relationship with them in some way, friendship or colleague or whatever, I will do it. I will do it straight away because I do. You know, I have got very little vision left, and it's obvious when I'm doing certain things that I'm doing them differently. So I will disclose if it's somewhere, you know, like somewhere where I may have to, like the other day, I had to go and get an ultrasound for something. And when I walked in, I did have Tilly with me, so disclosure was straight away. But she couldn't see Tilly because she was behind the desk. But I just said, I just want to let you know, I'm not going to be able to fill in any paperwork. I won't be able to see it. I've got a vision impairment. I've got a dog here at my feet. Would you mind doing it for me? Yeah, no problem. So I do 99% of the time disclose front up now. I never used to, but I do now. I do now. Yeah.
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13: Very interesting. Again, and we've talked about this at length, the fact that for a lot of us whose disability precludes us from doing a lot of everyday tasks unassisted, we have no choice but to disclose.
8: Mm.
13: However, in a preface to the next clip we're going to hear from Stephen, there are other disabilities that aren't visible, psychosocial, behavioural, intellectual, and in those cases, the lines can get quite blurred, and it's a shame that we haven't really heard from many people in that camp, because it would be really interesting, I think, to delve into their mindsets as to why they do or do not disclose and when they think it's necessary. So, yeah, let's hear from Stephen and what he has to say about it. It's pretty obvious to anyone walking down the street that you're vision impaired. I mean, you wear glasses, you have a cane. But as I understand it, you were recently, as of a couple of years ago, diagnosed with autism, right?
17: Yeah, wasn't that a big bloody surprise?
13: It was a surprise to you, but not everybody else, I guess. Anyway, what I wanted to know is, if you meet a new person, say you're booking an appointment to meet a new NDIS provider for the first time, or maybe you start a new online conversation, or maybe you make a new social connection, do you disclose that you have autism?
17: No, I don't.
13: And why not?
17: Why would I? They already got enough stuff to label me with and enough things to worry about. Why add something to it that I'm still trying to figure out myself? I don't know what category or pocket of such and such I fall into autism. I know I'm not there licking like fly screen windows, but I'm also not the best person to get along with because of I can't think straight or can't add things up or can't quite get motivation to do things like people that don't have autism can do. So I do trip over a few things and whatnot, but why would I expose that? Because it just makes things harder on them.
13: The thing is that autism affects the way that you act and it affects the way that you think, the way that you process certain information. So don't you think that that's something important to disclose?
17: Yeah, perhaps. I was diagnosed with auditory processing disorder as a young age, like when I was in nearly high school, like year 6, 7. You can't hear what's going on when there's lots and lots of stuff going on in the background. So I just took that label and carried that with me. So if I was with a group of people, if I was trying to have a conversation with a family member or whatever, and there's a lot of talking going on, then I'd say to them, I have this thing. I have auditory processing disorder.
13: Was there ever a time then when you were scared to disclose your vision impairment? Was there ever a time that you tried to hide your vision impairment?
17: So we had an integrated program at Mawson High School where we had to go from a primary school that had blind people in it as well as autistic people and people with different learning abilities or whatever to a mainstream school that had like 600 kids in there. And some of the classes had like 30 to 40 kids in the class. Right. Let me put this in perspective. We had 23 kids in Townsend School sometimes at the most. I tried to hide my vision impairment by not using my cane. So I'd use it when I went out to the car park, went back to the other school, went home, whatever. I started learning not to use it around high schools, which I shouldn't have done because if I was using it around the high school, kids would get out my way. But I felt it just drawed attention to me. I didn't want to be like an outcast or whatever. Because even if people didn't judge you or talk about you or whisper or here comes a blind person or whatever, you still felt like that. That was a horrible feeling to have on top of trying to integrate yourself into a big mainstream school.
8: Oh, school. Yes. I think we've all had our own little stories to tell as far as that goes. And kids are so understanding as well. They will,
13: Totally.
8: They won't just deliberately put stuff in your way to trip you up or cause problems. Or if you're trying to look at the board, they're not going to put their hand over the top of your monocular. Yeah, this is a big thing. I think it's where a lot of VIs in particular get their hang-up of trying to sort of blend in and trying not to actually look disabled or to call attention to it. But it does often come from school. And I'd be fascinated to know if there's anybody listening that has been through the education system recently, if anything's changed. I suspect it hasn't.
13: No, I think, if we lived in a just and fair and equitable world, then, we would be treated based on the merits of our character and what we have to offer and bring to the table rather than our disability. But it isn't the case. And unfortunately, cruelty is still quite prevalent, especially in school and I even think workplace situations. I don't know how we're ever going to solve this problem where we can, come to a point where we feel secure enough to disclose in a situation like that.
8: We're going crossing to a few people that I have had a lot to do with over a very long time, one of them being my own wife. Over to Sanya and Heidi.
18: I definitely, when I do a course for my work, I tend to nowadays, and I guess I always have, is I've liked to let people know. So if I turn up to a course, if I turn up for a sport thing, somewhere where the instructor and even the people are new that I'm doing it with. I just don't like them to presume. It's awkward and it can be hard to go up there and have that conversation and just say, hey, I'm vision impaired. Yeah, might need a little more assistance. And they're always very accommodating, but it's always having to do that job, isn't it? I do find it less harder as I have got older, especially after 40. It's sort of like, it is what it is. And I guess with how the times have moved, it's more, I guess, socially awareness around disabilities. But it was hard as a kid having to go up if you were doing something with a different school and saying, hey, yes, I have got a disability and I need notes handed to me of what you're going to write on the blackboard. So, yeah, it can be awkward and it's not easy.
8: We're kind of different to a lot of other disability groups in the fact that unless you actually are in the disability sector, you don't necessarily know that we are disabled in any way. That's kind of a problem. It's a double-edged sword, that one.
18: It is a double-edged sword. We'll be walking along and we may not see a bike. Say we're walking along a bike track like Linear Park, but we don't see anyone coming and they think, oh, you went too close to me. But then I was cane training down at the park, using a long cane down the park, and I had a bike stop for me, I had pedestrians stop for me, and I had a car stop for me. So it's like, oh, maybe that it's a real grey area, and I know blindness is a spectrum, but maybe we need to utilise the tools that we've got and just for awareness for other people.
8: When you were at school, did you have any interesting experiences, for example, with new kids when they, you know, because I know myself, I was always sitting at the front of the class and always having to use the monocular to look at the blackboard and stuff like that. Did any of that sort of affect you?
18: I was very fortunate. I was accepted very well. However, I did do an exchange trip to New Zealand and I just felt really uneasy about using my monocular and I did struggle using it and I did struggle coming out as someone who had a disability.
8: I actually believe it's often our school experiences that affect our ability to admit that. I'm not sure if you agree with me on that one.
18: Yeah, that's an interesting take on it, isn't it? Because I was very well accepted at East Murray Area School and Loxton High School, very accepted. But, yeah, New Zealand, when I went over there, I mean, I had friends and everything, but I also tried to play down and hide my disability as much as I could.
0: I'm a lot comfortable about doing that now than I used to be. I think that just comes with getting older and just thinking, well, you know what, I don't really care what anyone thinks anymore. I'm quite happy to put it out there that, yes, I do have a disability.
8: You got any examples of that?
0: The job that I have currently, I was pretty upfront right from the start with my job interview. I just felt like I just to break the ice and just to come across as confident saying, look, yes, I do have a disability, but it's hopefully not going to affect my ability to do this job.
8: What about when you're dealing with people on a social basis? Have you ever felt uncomfortable coming out, as it were?
0: When I was younger, I did. I guess I was just worried about, I don't know, prejudice or people not wanting to talk to me once they find out I have a disability. More recently, and, you've been witness to this, for example, when we go on our cruises and we're at a dining table with people we haven't met before, I'm pretty quick to point out to everyone that we're both vision impaired and this is why we're looking closely at the menus.
8: Have there been any occasions where people finding out that you have a disability has been disadvantageous?
0: Not for quite a while, but I can give an example where maybe it's been a bit of a hindrance where I had to go to a doctor's appointment one time. It was a doctor I'd never seen before and I was going to, because I had a sore throat. The doctor picked up on the fact that I had vision impairment. And he was just more interested in talking about that when I was really just there to do something about my sore throat.
13: And speaking for all the totally blind people out there, here's Sean.
19: Well, they kind of got no choice but to see it when I walk in the door.
13: Yeah.
19: So it is what it is.
8: That's a wrap for this week. A big thank you to Simon, Stephen Kay, Emma, Lily, Sanya, Heidi, Stevie E, And Sean.
13: Stevie E. I love that. He's going to love that.
8: Yeah.
13: And of course, a big thanks to you for listening. That includes our listeners on the Reading Radio Network or wherever you may be listening to us from. 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
8: Next week, don't you just love it when you have to prove that you're not a robot?
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8: But between now and then, please do get in touch with the show, whether you have experience of any of the issues covered on this week's episode of Studio One, or if you think there's something we should be talking about. 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

Hi everyone, this is Robert Laurie welcoming you to this Variety Gospel program. Let's start this program with the song Awesome God, He Really Is, you know.

0: Well, at this program, I have the pleasure of a very good, an old friend of ours. I'm not saying he's old, he's only, we're not going to say, but we've been friends a long time, and that's Darryl Stott. Hello, Darryl.
1: Hiya, Rob. How you doing?
0: Good. Thanks for coming along. We really appreciate it. And
1: it's a
0: having
1: pleasure.
0: having you on this program, and actually your wife have stayed with us overnight, so I thought it's a good opportunity to get your story, and you've got a fantastic story, haven't you?
1: It's somebody said to me today, it's quite a unique story about how you come to know Jesus, and I guess that's certainly right. It's very unique to come from trying to find God the wrong way and to God reaching down and helping me find the right way.
0: Exactly, and he certainly did that. You've recently written a book. I never thought of you as an author before, but you wrote a book, and it's one of those books that you start reading it and you can't put it down. I was like that with this book, and I think a lot of people would be, and it's called Boots and All by Darryl Stott, who is our visitor this night. So it's good to have you in our studio. I might just read a little bit of your book first, just at the beginning, and you might be able to tell us a bit more after that. He started off by saying, "We sat around in a circle in the same way we had done many times before. I seemed possessed with the pursuit of Jesus Christ and getting him to speak to us. The rest of the group showed signs of nervousness as I continued to insist that the Spirit of Jesus Christ revealed himself to us. The glass seemed very restless, and it spun forcefully around in a circle before stopping dead. No matter how hard I tried, I could get no movement from the glass. For about 15 minutes, which seemed to be an age, there was no movement from the glass. That was unusual, because normally I had a good communication with the spirit world and could quickly form a connection. Suddenly, the glass moved smoothly and slowly, which was noticeably different to the normal jerky movements of the dozens of seances I had previously conducted. Is there a message for someone? I asked boldly. Slowly, and in a different manner than previously, the glass spilled out. Yes. Message for Darryl. Go to church. No matter how long I stayed and how hard I tried, I could no longer get the glass to move. The whole group was rather shell-shocked. That was the last time I ever conducted a seance. Now, it might seem a bit strange for me to be talking about seances in this program, but Darryl, maybe you can just explain a little bit more than that, what sort of problems you can get from having a seance and where the Lord took you after all this happened.
1: Well, Rob, it's probably worth helping our listeners know that not everybody that dabbles around in the spirit world is necessarily just outright worshipping Satan. That thought never entered my mind, but I realise that it's the wrong way to do things now. But I was just exploring and thought there must be something more to this life than just the realm. And the spirit realm, I know now that I was actually contacting demonic spirits, but it was very exciting, and it's just a testimony of the grace of Jesus that was kind enough to hear the cry of my heart and reach down and touch me. I've seen, in the same time, my sister, who actually introduced me to the realm of seances, ended up being certified insane as a result of the demon spirits troubling her mind. The good news story there is that she did end up finding Jesus and was delivered from this, but it's certainly a dangerous world, and God was very gracious to me to lead me out and let me find him. The thought that Darryl go to church was really challenging to me, because all the churches that I'd been into, I thought, there's nobody here that can show me anything. I don't mean to be judgmental about that, but at the state of a 21-year-old young man, it just, the culture of church didn't appeal to me. And I was very glad to be introduced to a church where the gospel of Jesus was presented powerfully, and it suddenly all made sense. I remember trying to make an excuse to go to this church, and I rocked up at a Bible study, and the minister was asking and explaining about Jesus, and And, of course, my proud reaction was just to argue with everybody.
0: I can imagine that, Darryl, knowing you from long ago.
1: Thank you, Rob.
0: That's all right, Darryl. I love you too. In Jesus, of course. I don't want people getting a wrong idea when I say that.
1: Yeah, and but that night I went home and I had the most amazing experience. What I didn't know, that all the people driving home from this prayer meeting were saying to themselves, we're going to continue to pray for that Darryl until he comes to know the Lord. I didn't know this, and I just went home thinking I'd had a marvellous victory and

0: frightening.
1: Did it scare the devil out of you too?
0: Well, I think that's the end of it, Rob. And so through the night I wrestled, and the only way I could get any peace at all was I'd remembered, as I talk about in my book, Boots and All, I remember at religious instructions at school, we used to have a minister called Reverend Broomhead, and he used to tell us about Jesus' nail-scarred hands are reaching out for you. And as I pictured in my mind this clad figure, as I could imagine, of Jesus reaching out his hands to me, a wonderful peace descended upon me. Now, I'd like to say I was smart enough to work that out very quickly and sort all this out and get right with God straight away, but I wrestled all night, backwards and forwards, and as soon as I'd say, no, I don't want to receive that, and back would come this head, and then I'd call out again to this figure of Jesus, white-clad figure of Jesus, and he would come. At the end of the night, sleepless and sleep-deprived, I said, okay, God, you win. I give my life to you. I give my farm to you. I give everything I have to you, and I will follow you. And so that's the beginning story of my life and committing my life to Jesus.
1: What a fantastic story that was, eh?
0: Yeah. And it was pretty interestingly, the next week the Bible study was on. I rocked up in the study and all the people looked rather nervous and they're thinking, oh, not him again.
1: Trouble. Here's trouble again.
0: And the minister, back in those days, it might seem a little corny by today's standards, but back in those days, the minister used to give a message and then he'd say, with every eye closed and every head bowed, is there somebody that would like to give their life to Jesus? And I just said, yes, I would. And everybody, obviously the room kind of froze, and the minister even said, are you sure, brother?
1: At that point, they all believed in miracles,
0: yeah,
1: eh?
0: So I was able to explain to them what had taken place in my life, and so began a journey of faith in Jesus.
1: That's great, Darryl. We might just take a break and then we'll come back to you again. Tell us a bit more of your story. And you've got so much to tell, we might even ask if you'd come back again next week. Would that be okay?
0: That'll be fine.
1: So we'll have a little break now, we'll have a song, and then we'll come back to a few more minutes with Darryl.

0: That was He's Got the Whole World in His Hands, and that was played on the pan flutes. Now, after that, we'll go back to our friend Daryl Stott with a bit more of his story and some of it which he's written in the book called Boots and All. Maybe either now, or we might see if you come back next week. Maybe now, just quickly, could you tell us how people contact you if they want the book, Daryl?
1: Yes, they can go to darylstottauthor@gmail.com. and order a book, and the book costs $20 plus postage, and if they send an email with their postal address, I'll post it to them.
0: Sounds good. Maybe just give that again. Yep. And spell the Daryl and spell the Stott so it works okay on the email, if you don't mind.
1: D-A-R-R-Y-L, S-T for Tom, O for Orange, T for Tom, Daryl Stott, author@gmail.com.
0: Sounds good. Thanks, Daryl. Yeah, we might see if you'll come back next time, because there are lots of stories that you can tell, and we'll try and remind people then just how to get the book in case they missed out on it, like we often do on radio. We have to race off for a pen and paper, and by the time we come back, it's too late.
1: Well, so, they can always contact you, Rob, and you can give them a book.
0: Yeah, they can do that too. We can always contact you anyway, at least.
1: That's right.
0: That's another way of doing it. That's for people who know me, of course. You may or may not know me, but a lot of people listening do, I think. Anyway, Daryl, meanwhile, back to the story. What's your next step from there?
1: Well, things moved along pretty quickly from there, because when I was telling the pastor that I wanted to commit my life to God, I said, I want to be baptised. And I'd remembered some stories as a child about baptism. I said, I want this full immersion stuff, none of this light-hearted sprinkling stuff. I really want to do the full dip like Jesus did.
0: You were in boots and all, weren't you?
1: I was in boots and all of that. And the reason I've called the book that is because it best describes my personality. And people sometimes say to me, what did you feel when you gave your life to Jesus? And, the first stage, I'd have to say that I felt stupid. I felt, how could I have missed this so much? And I felt troubled and guilty that I'd ignored God, and suddenly everything seemed to make sense, and I realised the plan that God had for me. But then an overwhelming sense of God accepting me came through, and so that following Sunday night I was baptised in water, and which was down at Mount Gambier in South Australia. And because this was the group that came out, and I thought, well, they showed me the way, so that's where I want to get involved. And after I was baptised, my sister came down to me and said, they're praying for people out in the back room for being filled with the power of the Holy Spirit. Are you interested? My reply was, I want whatever's going. I just wanted everything that I could get.
0: So, I can imagine you saying that.
1: So I went out, and some people, like it says in the book of Acts, they laid hands on them and they were filled with the Holy Spirit, and they spoke in a new prayer language as the Holy Spirit came upon them. And all that happened for me just like that. I know it doesn't happen for everybody in the same way, but that's how it happened for me, and I'm very happy to just be straightforward and say that. So being a boots and all personality, I thought, well, I'm going to lease the farm that I was working and move down to Mount Gambier, so that the pastor offered to put me up down there. And so I just wanted to sit there under the teaching. And so I got a job in a meatworks and small goods place, so that I could be in Mount Gambier and just absolutely soak up. So the best part of the rest of the year, I just learnt every single thing that I could. One thing that possibly is worth mentioning, the first night of my baptism, I thought, I can't go to sleep tonight without doing something special. So I went back to my motel room where I'd booked a room, and I found a Gideon's Bible there. And I'd noticed that Christians often know their way around the Bible because it's like a manual for them, or a mechanics manual to operate on an engine, so I thought, this is what Christians use to know God. So before I went to sleep that night, I learned the order to speak the 66 books of the Bible in order, and it stuck with me to this day. And I just want to do something that night special. It's just the sort of personality that I am, obsessive at times. But I didn't say that. No. But that was a wonderful experience. It's helped me a lot, actually. I remember once, as a pastor, I had a young man come to me, and he asked me something about the Bible, and I spoke to him and told him where to find help. Now, this young man was a motorbike enthusiast and a motorbike mechanic, and he said to me, "You're amazing. I don't know how you can do that." And so I said, "Oh, Dennis, by the way, I need to put new forks on my motorbike. How do I do that?" And he said, "Oh, it's easy." And he grabbed his mechanic's manual and flipped open to the page. And I said, "You're amazing. You're miraculous. How did you do that?" And I think he got the idea that there's a similarity there. If we really mean business, we'll learn how to use the Word of God.
0: Exactly, Daryl, and it's good too. It's good you did learn that, and you've really gone on from strength to strength. I should mention, I don't know if I did before, or you might have picked it up, that Daryl is now a pastor. And we're running out of time for this program, and you've got lots of stories. Do you think I could con you or coax you or something to get you to come back next week for a bit more?
1: Well, you pay me a lot of money, I might come back.
0: Oh, yeah, I'll pay you double what I pay everybody else. Just before we go, if I just ask you a question and very quick answer. You talked about becoming a Christian. People are not born a Christian, are they? How does a person actually become a Christian? What have they got to do?
1: Well, that's good. Can I answer it with an illustration?
0: Yes, if it's a short one.
1: It's a short one. My dear wife and I loved each other before we were married. We loved each other very much. And we made a commitment to each other. But it wasn't until we exchanged those vows with each other that we walked down from that place different. We came one. And in the same way, the Lord acts with us in a covenant relationship when we say, "Lord Jesus, I confess my need of you, and I want you to be my Lord and Saviour," and commit our life to him, we become one with Jesus.
0: And it's that simple, isn't it?
1: It's that simple.
0: And also ask him to forgive you for your sins.
1: Absolutely.
0: So many of us hang on to so many things we've done in the past and they worry us. And once we've done that, all is forgiven, isn't it?
1: Absolutely. We just become... I know how much I love my children and my grandchildren. God loves me even more than that.
0: That's right. Thanks for being with us, Daryl.
1: And pleasure.
0: You can come back next week?
1: Sure.
0: Oh, that'd be great. So, yes, definitely join us next week for some more of Daryl's story. Before we go, have you got a favourite song we could follow up with, Daryl?
1: Yeah, I like that song about 10,000 reasons why I'm blessing God.
0: Okay, let's have a listen to that. Thank you, Daryl. Until next week, bye for now.
2: Song's called 10,000 Reasons. Obviously, it's a huge poetic understatement when it comes to Jesus. His glory, his grace, his majesty, his mercy are there for us to see every day of our lives. Amen. Thank you. So bless the Lord.

0: God is here.
1: This has been Robert Laurie having to leave you now because I'm nearly out of time. So as we go, let's listen to All Hail King Jesus. Thank you for being with me, and it'd be great if you could come back next time. God bless you heaps. Bye for now.

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0: much love in this Mississippi heart.
1: Too much love in a Louisiana heart.
0: Hey. 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
1: Too much love in a Louisiana heart.
0: There's too much love in this Mississippi heart.
1: Too much love in a Louisiana heart.
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0: When you due, my girl?
1: 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But Auntie, I need price.
0: What for?
1: I want to buy bottles, milk and that sterilizing stuff to have it all ready before Bub comes.
0: You gonna try breastfeeding? You'll have all the milk the baby needs right there in your yanyas.
1: I just thought bottled milk might be better.
0: Nah, breast milk gives your baby the best start in life, helps him grow strong and healthy.
1: True.
0: True. And best part is, you don't even need price, because it costs nothing. Oh, look at this lovely, healthy baby.
1: Oh, you all right, Auntie? This is so much better than messing around with bottles. I'm even feeling good.
0: That's right, my girl. Breast milk is best.
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0: thanks to the Fab Four for those fabulous birthday wishes. Yes, this July, Primary Perspectives celebrates 16 years of this multi-award-winning national and international show, created for kids by kids. Today, you're with me, Angelina, in the studio, plus Sahisi is joining me on the line.
1: Hi, Angelina. I'm so excited to be hosting our 16th birthday show.
0: I know, right? I'm so thrilled. Plus, today we're delighted to welcome two special guests. We are really honored to be joined by the one and only Gary Young, OAM, SBN's patron of the arts, as well as our own executive producer, Vian, who created Primary Perspectives back in 2010. Gary is a renowned playwright and a multi-award-winning theatre director of some of the most popular musicals, such as Les Mis and Mamma Mia. And he is also the author and illustrator of the best-selling More Than Two series for children. Hi, Gary and Vian. Thanks so much for being here with us in the studio today.
2: It was very exciting.